0: cities JFK and LaGuardia and Newark Liberty due to thunderstorms. JFK's flights are seeing average delays of more than 5 hours. Jurors are now 2 weeks into the trial of Massachusetts mother Lindsay Clancy, accused of murdering her three children.
1: Jurors on Friday heard from two psychiatrists who treated Clancy in the months before she strangled her three children in their Massachusetts home. Defense lawyers don't contest that Clancy was responsible for killing her children. Instead, they're arguing she shouldn't be held criminally responsible because she suffered from postpartum psychosis. Psychiatrist Jennifer Tufts told jurors that Clancy didn't appear to be suffering from psychosis, but that she struggled to find the right mix of medications to help her condition.
2: She described it as this hopelessness, like a fear of not getting better.
1: The testimony is set to resume on Monday morning. Peter Haralambos, ABC News.
0: After a decade-long career with the FBI, Wally the Golden Retriever has retired from his position as a crisis response canine. The agency says crisis canines have a special ability to mitigate victim stress in almost any place at almost any time. I'm Stephanie Officer, ABC News.
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7: This evening's heat and humidity will likely fuel a few storms and downpours late this evening and overnight. A few of those showers will likely linger into early tomorrow morning. Scattered showers and storms will be possible again tomorrow with more heat and humidity, but highs will be a few degrees cooler in the low and mid-80s. Then isolated showers and storms remain possible early Sunday, but will be drier by the afternoon with emerging sunshine and decreasing humidity to end the weekend. I'm Channel 3 First Alert meteorologist Allison Black.
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4: This evening's heat and humidity will likely fuel a few storms and downpours late this evening and overnight. A few of those showers will likely linger into early tomorrow morning. Scattered showers and storms will be possible again tomorrow with more heat and humidity, but highs will be a few degrees cooler in the low and mid 80s. Then isolated showers and storms remain possible early Sunday, but will be drier by the afternoon with emerging sunshine and decreasing humidity to end the weekend. I'm Channel 3 First Alert meteorologist Allison Black.
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6: Hey, if you're a newer listener to The Ramsey Show, one thing to know is that we answer every money question through a framework called the baby steps. There's seven baby steps, and if you're not familiar with them, you can check them out at the link in the description of this episode. And that is the key. That is the same thing that I use, that Jade used, to get out of debt and build wealth, and it works every time you work it. So check that out in the description if you want to learn more. All right, Haven is in Knoxville, Tennessee up next. What's going on, Haven?
7: Hi, guys. Thank you so much for taking my call.
6: Absolutely. What's going on?
7: Okay, so my question is, me and my husband took on debt about 2 years ago, the first time in our five-year marriage, and it was all in a mortgage. But that was the first time in our marriage that we felt a lot of weight and heaviness and a stress. And even though it was still within Ramsey's perimeters, it still felt very heavy, especially after I became a mom. I felt like removed the option of me not being able to just be a mom anymore. I had to continue working because the mortgage was based on both of our incomes, and so we decided to try to put the house on the market, go to a smaller rent. And our goal in the long run is to never go back in debt, but to instead take that house payment that we were making and put it into investments to hopefully one day buy a house outright. And I just wanted to know, in the long run, especially with well-meaning people around us telling us, no, you need to buy a house, you need to buy a house. I just wanted to know, in the long run, that we were still going to be financially okay.
8: I will say, we teach two methods of buying a house here, and the one that we love is when people have cash to buy a house outright. We don't get a whole lot of those calls, but there are people who do it. And then, of course, the other method is to have a mortgage that's in the proper parameters, and we can talk about that later. For what you're saying, I think it can be good. The tough part about this and the variable here that's kind of the unknown,

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1: Former Miss North Carolina 2026 Brittany Bolton House has broken her silence after the Miss USA organization revoked her crown this week, saying it does not tolerate racism, homophobia, transphobia, nor language that strips any person of their dignity, without pointing to a specific incident. In an exclusive interview with the Carolina Journal, Bolton House said she believes the move came in response to her conservative beliefs. Bolton House signed an NDA, so what she can say is limited. Fresh evidence suggests lifestyle changes can help prevent dementia. In a study published in Neurology, researchers found those who entered old age with normal blood pressure, no diabetes, and no history of smoking lived 13 years longer without dementia than those who had all of those risk factors. ABC's Yuri Benajad.
2: Previous studies have found that eating a balanced diet, staying physically active, and challenging your brain with new skills can also help reduce your risk. But genetics can also play a role here. That's something that is out of our control. Doctors say it's normal to have memory changes as we age, but with dementia, those forgetful moments can really disrupt daily life. And while there is no cure, there are treatments that can slow the progression of the disease.
1: Dangerous heat conditions on both coasts. ABC News meteorologist Lee Goldberg on concerns out west.
3: It's about the air quality and fire alerts. With gusty winds and dry conditions, that'll continue, and the unrelenting heat is not helping. Looking at triple-digit temperatures from Palm Springs all the way to Billings, Montana, there will be some heat relief in the Pacific Northwest as the weekend goes on.
1: I'm Stephanie Officer, ABC News.
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7: This evening's heat and humidity will likely fuel a few storms and downpours late this evening and overnight. A few of those showers will likely linger into early tomorrow morning. Scattered showers and storms will be possible again tomorrow with more heat and humidity, but highs will be a few degrees cooler in the low and mid-80s. Then isolated showers and storms remain possible early Sunday, but will be drier by the afternoon with emerging sunshine and decreasing humidity to end the weekend. I'm Channel 3 First Alert meteorologist Allison Black.
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0: 100% nail down. I know in the past our friends have, not friends, our family had said that they would babysit if we moved back.
1: I would check into that. I would check in to see if that offer is still good, because if it is, then I might, that might motivate me to start looking the job, you know, start the job hunt, you know, back in Minnesota and see what's good over there. Either way, I think you guys, this is an emotional time, but I think if you just take it one day at a time and take it one baby step at a time, I think that you guys are going to work your way through this. And it sounds like a lot right now, but each day that pressure is going to relieve just a little bit every time you take a step in the next right direction.

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3: This evening's heat and humidity will likely fuel a few storms and downpours late this evening and overnight. A few of those showers will likely linger into early tomorrow morning. Scattered showers and storms will be possible again tomorrow with more heat and humidity, but highs will be a few degrees cooler in the low and mid-80s. Then isolated showers and storms remain possible early Sunday, but will be drier by the afternoon with emerging sunshine and decreasing humidity to end the weekend. I'm Channel 3 First Alert meteorologist Allison Black.
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5: I need a copy of that. Can you sneak me one or do I got to pay two?
6: I have one.
5: They're hard to get your hands on.
6: I know.
5: They don't just give them out willy-nilly around here.
6: I'm not giving you mine, George. All right. Pony up the cash.
5: Matt is in Chicago up next. What's going on, Matt?
7: Hi, guys. I'm just curious. For the last 6 months, I've been working about 7 days a week, 12 hours a day, to pay off about $72,000 in debt.
5: Wow.
6: How far have you gotten?
7: I'm done. I got my debt paid off. I got my emergency fund, and I got a Costa Rica trip planned for next year that's already paid off.
6: That's what I'm talking about. Hold on a second. I got to bust in and say this really quick because... This, again, Matt, you're doing the thing. Matt, just let me take a quick second to say this. I saw some people on social media who were bashing some of our content, saying, you can't do it. You can't pay off debt. You can't buy a house. You can't save up. And look at Matt. He just worked really hard for, 12-hour days, and he paid off $72,000 of debt. Stop telling me folks can't do this. People do it every day. Way to go, Matt. Keep going.
7: All right, so basically, well, about the house part, that's, I guess, part of my question. So my fiance is an amazing woman. She's been supportive of me through all of this. I mean, she also works, too. So basically, I want to kind of keep going and pay off my house early. By the time I'm 40, I'm 37, almost 38 right now, and I kind of made a deal with her that I'd take Saturdays off, but I'd still be working an insane amount of hours. But I really want to get my house paid off by the time I'm 40. I want to be 100% debt free by then.
6: Okay. And this is still 12-hour days. 12-hour days just taking one day off.
7: Yeah, but
5: you slacker. Come on, Matt.
7: Yeah. Well, right now, too, is like the overtime's here. I don't know 100% if the overtime's going to stay around. Who knows if another COVID happens or anything like that.
6: I mean, do you really think you can sustain that, though? 12-hour days, 6 days a week for 3 years? Is that sustainable?
7: I'm a beast. Yeah, I could do it.
5: When are you guys getting married?
7: Actually, we're coming to Tennessee, and it's supposed to be January.
5: Supposed to be? Well, do you have a date? Or are you just going to roll up to the courthouse?
7: It's going
5: to
7: be It's going to be the end of January. We just haven't finalized everything with, like, the venue, what exact date it's going to be yet. But it's, like, the last week of January.
5: Okay, okay. Wonderful. Because I'm just thinking through this. Then you're going to have two incomes.

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4: Ask Ramsey is our free AI tool that is built and trained on proven Ramsey principles. 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I'm debt-free, have a fully funded emergency fund, and I'm saving for a down payment on a house. I do need to purchase a new car. Can I use my emergency fund for that?
5: Ooh, wow. Yeah, I mean, we would advise you against using your emergency fund to pay for a brand new car. 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Because you never want to raid your emergency fund for a planned purchase, because then you're unprotected when a real emergency hits.
4: Yeah. 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Is this necessary? Is it unexpected? And the truth is, this is none of those things. So don't use your emergency fund. 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I know that you may not think it's possible, but it will do it. So get your question answered today, RamseySolutions.com, or click the link in the description if you're on podcast or YouTube. Diane is in Cleveland up next. Diane, welcome to the show.
6: Thank you. I have a bit of a conundrum. My husband, after 23 years of marriage, is divorcing me, and I need to know how to start over. He was always the breadwinner, and now I'm left in my 50s starting over financially, and don't really know what that's going to look like. So I just, I'm calling in for help about, you know, we don't have any debt. Our cars are paid off, and we have a big nest egg, but now the attorneys are fighting over this. And so
4: I'm so sorry, yeah. Diane. So we're already at that stage. We're at the attorneys fighting stage of this thing.
6: Yes, and it just started in April, and he filed, and I don't even know for what.
4: So you don't know what happened? It was just random?
6: Well, there's, you know, people that aren't in the marriage, and I confronted it, and, you know, and now we started counseling at a Christian counselor, and that didn't go anywhere, and so now he filed, and so 23 years later, here we are, you know, and I have to think, what am I going to do with my life? I have a master's degree, but I wasn't using it. And
4: what was your
6: master's
4: in?
6: It's in design. I'm an art educator, and so, you know, now I've always been supporting his corporate job, him climbing the ladder, and, you know, with bonuses and everything else. So now, you know, way over 6 figures, so here we are.
5: Well, the good news is there's no debt, which is is a good thing. And you said there's a big nest egg. How much is the nest egg?
6: 160.
4: Okay. Do you guys have kids?
5: Okay.
6: No, we never. You know, he didn't want that. So, you know,
5: $160,000 is in retirement.
6: No, it's just in. It's just there. Retirement is well over, you know, millions. So,
5: 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So 160K liquid.
6: Yeah.
5: And tell us how much is in retirement. Do you know?
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5: Okay.
6: So now it's a matter of

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0: could restore commercial shipping through the vital waterway for the world's oil. The Senate passed the sweeping Graham sanctions bill targeting Russia and making it more expensive for countries looking to buy Russian oil and gas. The bill named for the late Senator Lindsey Graham. President Trump announcing $3 billion worth of new investment aimed at bolstering U.S. mining rare earth minerals. The president saying will boost the economy and help the next generation of miners.
1: I'm thrilled to announce that we're delivering $100 million to train the next generation of American miners. And you have a lot of you are in the room right now.
0: Well, rare earth minerals are essential for weapons production. 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
3: This evening's heat and humidity will likely fuel a few storms and downpours late this evening and overnight. A few of those showers will likely linger into early tomorrow morning. Scattered showers and storms will be possible again tomorrow with more heat and humidity, but highs will be a few degrees cooler in the low and mid 80s. Then isolated showers and storms remain possible early Sunday, but will be drier by the afternoon with emerging sunshine and decreasing humidity to end the weekend. I'm Channel 3 First Alert meteorologist Allison Black.

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2: Stay this summer. 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
3: All right, that's going to do it for us for hour number one. We're just getting started. A little barbecue talk from a world championship barbecuer. He won the world championships, and we're going to talk a little salmon and steak. Why? Well, because summer is just about over with, and Labor Day, what starts the grilling season, and who doesn't love a good barbecue? And so we're going to go to the best. And so we're going to talk rubs and marinades and the best ways to cook a salmon and a steak, all of that coming up. And then Matt Wolf is going to get a whole lot of entertainment going on. Lots of movies and TVs, and Ted Lasso is out with a new season, plus the latest in pop culture. We'll do that with Matt Wolf. And then it's open phones, open text messages, open phones, open voicemails. We got lots to get to Friday night. Thanks for staying up late. We'll try and keep you entertained wherever you are. Our executive director is Alex Hinton. Our engineer tonight is Richard Good. I'm McGraw-Milhaven. And this is America at Night on Westwood One.

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1: Terry Black, what's the website where we can get the marinade and some of the recipes you were talking about tonight?
0: 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And in the upper right-hand corner, there's like a little tab, a little, you know, kind of looks like a hamburger, you know, got the three lines on it. Some people call it the hamburger. Click on that. 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It'll take you to the recipe. 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
1: 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Terry Black, have yourself a good weekend. 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
8: I'm telling you, man, if you are looking, if you like salmon, I was never really a salmon guy. And then I had this recipe that Terry Black told me about, this apple cider vinegar marinade, and then top it with a little brown sugar. And I'm telling you, that stuff is good. That's some good stuff. Matter of fact, I may even make it tomorrow night for dinner. My sister's in town, and she's spending a couple weeks with us for the summer, late summer, right? She's doing a road trip across America, spending a couple weeks here, and then she's off to see some of my other siblings. And I might make that tomorrow night for the family. And then everybody loves a good steak. And you know what I learned about ordering a steak? You know what chefs will tell you? You go to some of the great steakhouses in America. We should do somebody's got to do a book on like the great steakhouses of America. Because, man, I love a good steakhouse, right? It's just something so very special about a good steakhouse. I've always been taught when you go to a steakhouse, you pick your cut, right? Whether it's a porterhouse, whether it's a ribeye, whether it's a New York strip, filet. And when they ask you, how would you like it cooked? I've been told, and this is how I do it. I've been told chef's choice. So, because the chef knows. You know, I'll have a New York strip. How would you like it? Chef's choice. What type of steak would you like? I like a ribeye. How would you like it cooked? Chef's choice. Because the chef knows that this ribeye is better off medium. This ribeye, probably a little better medium rare. And so leave it to the chef. The chef is the artist. Leave it to that's what I do when I go to a steakhouse. I don't go enough steakhouses. But I love me a good steakhouse. And I really love me a good local steakhouse, right? You're in a town, and they take you to a local steakhouse. Oh, man, it's the best. It's old school, right? That's good stuff, right? The waiter's worked there for 30 years. He's 62 years old, and this is his profession. He's just not putting himself through college. This is his profession, and he treats it like a profession, and he's a true professional. Those are the places you want to go. Stay right there, America at Night. We'll talk
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1: 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The Senate's working on getting a vote on confirming Acting Attorney General Todd Blanche. Senator John Kennedy thinks Blanche will be confirmed, but when is anyone's guess?
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3: This evening's heat and humidity will likely fuel a few storms and downpours late this evening and overnight. A few of those showers will likely linger into early tomorrow morning. Scattered showers and storms will be possible again tomorrow with more heat and humidity, but highs will be a few degrees cooler in the low and mid 80s. Then isolated showers and storms remain possible early Sunday, but will be drier by the afternoon with emerging sunshine and decreasing humidity to end the weekend. I'm Channel 3 First Alert meteorologist Allison Black.

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18: Hey, Washington checks in on the text line. I don't think Terry Black knew what you were talking about or got what you were asked about, the one-inch steak, but he was spot on about having the two-zone cooking area, hot and indirect, sear on both sides and move away from direct heat until the desired temp. Anything past medium rare is a sin. Charcoal is king. Well, Tim, I agree with some of that. Lump charcoal is king. Lump charcoal is the charcoal of choice when it comes to a charcoal or a kettle grill or something like that. But pellet smoking is pretty good. And I've got a Yoder smoker where I can sort of grill it up. It's not the best, but I prefer a sear. Right, so I got a sear burner, so you could just sear it. The other thing too is when I had a big green egg, I did I cooked my steaks cowboy style. You know what cowboy style is? You throw it right on the coals, each side 1 minute. Yeah, cowboy style. You throw the steak. It was a ribeye, and you throw it right. You get the coals burning hot, and you put the steak on one side. And then you put the steak on the other side, right on the coals, cowboy style. That's pretty good. Try that style. That's a pretty good one. Hey, open phones straight ahead on a Friday night. Stay right there. Our executive director is Alex Hinton. Our engineer tonight is Richard Good. I'm McGraw-Milhaven, and this is America at Night on Westwood One.
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6: From ABC News, I'm Stephanie Officer. After losing a multi-million dollar lawsuit Friday in New Mexico over the youth mental health crisis, Facebook's parent company vowed to appeal the landmark ruling, Meta insisting it works hard to keep people safe. ABC's Elizabeth Chelsea.
7: The judge ruling for users under age 18, Meta must eliminate push notifications at night and during school hours. Hide like counts, add safeguards for AI chatbots, and put new time limits on the apps, no more than 90 hours per month. Tammy Rodriguez says her daughter Selena got addicted to Instagram and developed depression and took her own life at age 11.
8: I'm doing it to save other kids' lives.
7: Her mom, now one of thousands of other lawsuits filed against social media platforms.
6: If you or someone you know is struggling with a mental health crisis, please call or text the National Lifeline at 988. We're learning more about the bravery of heroes on scene during the deadly In-N-Out shooting in Idaho last week. ABC's Trevor Ault detailing chilling new surveillance video.
9: Terrified workers scrambling away, led by an off-duty state trooper inside. The trooper and the suspect then exchanging gunfire.
10: He seemed unusually comfortable aiming that rifle at those cars.
9: Armed civilian Jordan Salinas also fired shots at the gunman.
10: As soon as some rounds started coming at him, everything changed. All that bravado he had immediately crumbled.
9: The shooter dying from a self-inflicted gunshot wound. Investigators say he shot 10 people. Three of them were killed.
6: Hands up, Gabriella. Another member of K-pop supergroup Cat's Eye is stepping away from the spotlight. Sofia La Forteza is reportedly taking a mental health break. This comes just months after another member, Manoel Bannerman, did the same. Actor Michael B. Jordan surprised a grandma in Tulsa, Oklahoma with a FaceTime call and jewelry after a viral TikTok showed she had a framed picture of the Oscar winner in with others of her family, despite having no connection to him. You're listening to ABC News.
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6: Timothy Dirtz telling ABC affiliate WISN Friday he was going through one of his vacant properties after an eviction and found the dust-covered art behind a door that turned out to be a rare Picasso etching. He turned it over to police, who said it was stolen from a local gallery 8 years ago.
13: I went from winning the lottery to I have a precious piece of art that the FBI is looking for. So, very scary moment.
6: Milwaukee police are investigating despite questions about the statute of limitations. An extraordinary rescue operation.

0: mission. Despite winter conditions, an individual was transported from Antarctica for emergency treatment. ABC's Perry Russum.
1: The U.S. National Science Foundation putting out an urgent request for help last week at the McMurdo Station, an American research facility. Australian officials say a rescue plane flew more than 5 grueling hours to Antarctica, where it's winter, and much of the continent is in total darkness. Flight crews and first responders transferring the patient to the plane, then flying 2,300 miles to New Zealand.
0: Colin Gray, the Georgia man convicted for giving his son Colt Gray the gun he used in the 2024 Appalachian High School shooting, has requested a new trial. Colin Gray was sentenced to 15 years for second-degree murder and involuntary manslaughter. 2 students were killed in that shooting. In a court filing this week, his attorneys say the guilty verdict is not supported by the evidence. Colt Gray was sentenced to life in prison without the possibility of parole. I'm Stephanie Officer, ABC News.
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6: This evening's heat and humidity will likely fuel a few storms and downpours late this evening and overnight. A few of those showers will likely linger into early tomorrow morning. Scattered showers and storms will be possible again tomorrow with more heat and humidity, but highs will be a few degrees cooler in the low and mid-80s. Then isolated showers and storms remain possible early Sunday, but will be drier by the afternoon with emerging sunshine and decreasing humidity to end the weekend. I'm Channel 3 First Alert meteorologist Allison Black.
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0: We are off and running. 1-844-2-McGraw, 1-844-262-4729. 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So it's your hour. 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America at Night, back in a moment.
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2: This evening's heat and humidity will likely fuel a few storms and downpours late this evening and overnight. A few of those showers will likely linger into early tomorrow morning. Scattered showers and storms will be possible again tomorrow with more heat and humidity, but highs will be a few degrees cooler in the low and mid-80s. Then isolated showers and storms remain possible early Sunday, but will be drier by the afternoon with emerging sunshine and decreasing humidity to end the weekend. I'm Channel 3 First Alert meteorologist Allison Black.

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0: and 30 civilians, adults, were killed, 47 total, by what seems to be U.S. drones.
1: And the military officials said
0: they are at war.
1: Joseph says they're getting calls of more ICE raids in Haitian communities.
2: The Federal Aviation Administration ordered inspections of hundreds of Boeing 737 MAX planes after cracks were reported in some older aircraft. Boeing says it supports the FAA directive and has already initiated the inspections. The order takes effect next month. The FAA estimates it covers 471 planes. I'm Stephanie Officer, ABC News.
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6: Muggy and unsettled tonight with the chance for scattered downpours and rumbles of thunder. Temperatures stay in the mid-60s to near 70. Saturday will be a mainly dry day, but a hit-or-miss downpour or thunderstorm is possible. Otherwise, plan for a partly cloudy day with plenty of humidity and highs in the mid-80s. Saturday night will be partly cloudy with the chance for a stray shower or storm and lows near 70. Aside from an isolated downpour or thunderstorm, Sunday will be a drier, mainly sunny day with highs in the mid-80s. From the Channel 3 Weather Center, I'm First Alert Chief Meteorologist Jess Langlois.

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1: News. I'm Chris DeMeo. A federal appeals court rules construction of a White House ballroom must come to a halt. That's ticked off Deputy Chief of Staff Stephen Miller.
2: To keep the president safe, to keep his family safe, to keep senior officials safe, visiting dignitaries safe. We just had the attack at the White House Correspondents' Dinner, and we're actually having this conversation. Shame on these judges. Let's get real in this country. Let's have a court system that actually upholds the law instead of making it.
1: The ruling says the president must get congressional approval before the work resumes. A firefighting helicopter crashes while battling a wildfire in Utah. Deputy Commander Tyler Hecht says that his crew hasn't yet been deployed to the crash area.
3: At this point, we didn't want to put them at any more risk until we know it's safe. So that's an ongoing conversation with us in fire.
1: The condition of those on board are not known. 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
6: This is Jason Chaffetz from the Jason in the House podcast. 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And don't

0: Exhale. Watermelon in the summer. That's the power of Hefty Ultra Strong Trash Bags with Fabuloso.
1: Hefty, hefty, hefty!
2: Muggy and unsettled tonight with the chance for scattered downpours and rumbles of thunder. Temperatures stay in the mid-60s to near 70. Saturday will be a mainly dry day, but a hit-or-miss downpour or thunderstorm is possible. Otherwise, plan for a partly cloudy day with plenty of humidity and highs in the mid-80s. Saturday night will be partly cloudy with the chance for a stray shower or storm and lows near 70. Aside from an isolated downpour or thunderstorm, Sunday will be a drier, mainly sunny day with highs in the mid-80s. From the Channel 3 Weather Center, I'm First Alert Chief Meteorologist Jess Langlois.

0: This year, over 50,000 law enforcement officers have been assaulted while on duty. A vast number of these attacks were filmed and uploaded to social media in the pursuit of likes and attention.
1: What they want to do is film you instead of like, what can I do to help this officer?
0: Together, we can change this disturbing trend.
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6: From ABC News, I'm Stephanie Officer. After losing a multi-million dollar lawsuit Friday in New Mexico over the youth mental health crisis, Facebook's parent company vowed to appeal the landmark ruling, Meta insisting it works hard to keep people safe. ABC's Elizabeth Chelsea.
7: The judge ruling for users under age 18, Meta must eliminate push notifications at night and during school hours, hide like counts, add safeguards for AI chatbots, and put new time limits on the apps, no more than 90 hours per month. Tammy Rodriguez says her daughter Selena got addicted to Instagram and developed depression and took her own life at age 11.
8: I'm doing it to save other kids' lives.
7: Her mom, now one of thousands of other lawsuits filed against social media platforms.
6: If you or someone you know is struggling with a mental health crisis, please call or text the National Lifeline at 988. We're learning more about the bravery of heroes on scene during the deadly In-N-Out shooting in Idaho last week. ABC's Trevor Ault detailing chilling new surveillance video.
9: Terrified workers scrambling away, led by an off-duty state trooper inside. The trooper and the suspect then exchanging gunfire.
10: He seemed unusually comfortable aiming that rifle at those cars.
9: Armed civilian Jordan Salinas also fired shots at the gunman.
10: As soon as some rounds started coming at him, everything changed. All that bravado he had immediately crumbled.
9: The shooter dying from a self-inflicted gunshot wound. Investigators say he shot 10 people. 3 of them were killed.
6: Hands up. Another member of K-pop supergroup Cat's Eye is stepping away from the spotlight. Sofia La Forteza is reportedly taking a mental health break. This comes just months after another member, Manoah Bannerman, did the same. Actor Michael B. Jordan surprised a grandma in Tulsa, Oklahoma with a FaceTime call and jewelry after a viral TikTok showed she had a framed picture of the Oscar winner in with others of her family, despite having no connection to him. You're listening to ABC News.
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1: Timothy Dirtz telling ABC affiliate WISN Friday he was going through one of his vacant properties after an eviction and found the dust-covered art behind a door that turned out to be a rare Picasso etching. He turned it over to police, who said it was stolen from a local gallery 8 years ago.
2: I went from winning the lottery to I have a precious piece of art that the FBI is looking for. So, very scary moment.
1: Milwaukee police are investigating despite questions about the statute of limitations. An extraordinary rescue operation. Despite winter conditions, an individual was transported from Antarctica for emergency treatment. ABC's Perry Russum.
3: The U.S. National Science Foundation putting out an urgent request for help last week at the McMurdo Station, an American research facility. Australian officials say a rescue plane flew more than five grueling hours to Antarctica, where it's winter, and much of the continent is in total darkness. Flight crews and first responders transferring the patient to the plane, then flying 2,300 miles to New Zealand.
1: Colin Gray, the Georgia man convicted for giving his son Colt Gray the gun he used in the 2024 Appalachian High School shooting, has requested a new trial. Colin Gray was sentenced to 15 years for second-degree murder and involuntary manslaughter. Two students were killed in that shooting. In a court filing this week, his attorneys say the guilty verdict is not supported by the evidence. Colt Gray was sentenced to life in prison without the possibility of parole. I'm Stephanie Officer, ABC News.
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8: Muggy and unsettled tonight with the chance for scattered downpours and rumbles of thunder. Temperatures stay in the mid-60s to near 70. Saturday will be a mainly dry day, but a hit-or-miss downpour or thunderstorm is possible. Otherwise, plan for a partly cloudy day with plenty of humidity and highs in the mid-80s. Saturday night will be partly cloudy with the chance for a stray shower or storm and lows near 70. Aside from an isolated downpour or thunderstorm, Sunday will be a drier, mainly sunny day with highs in the mid-80s. From the Channel 3 Weather Center, I'm First Alert Chief Meteorologist Jess Langlois.

0: And the third time that it happened, there was no more laughing amongst the police officers. And then coins started showing up at the top of this this guy's head. And one of the officers said, "Did you see those coins there before?" And we all said, "No." Well, the decedent was, and he was a Wiccan or Wicca. He was in that
1: witchcraft.
0: Thank you. I was trying to think of what the terminology was. So, it's God. Yours was, that case had to be horrific.
1: You must have had a lot of cases, Donna.
0: I had at least a couple thousand, yes.
1: We're going to come back in a moment and take final calls with Donna Francart right here on Coast to Coast AM.
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1: News. I'm Deborah Valentine. Todd Blanche may be confirmed as U.S. Attorney General before Congress goes on summer break. This despite backlash over his nomination. Senator Eric Schmidt on Fox's Hannity.
2: I think the president picked somebody immensely qualified in Todd Blanche. And like I said, redirecting the focus of the Department of Justice away from the weaponization that we saw under the Biden administration.
1: Louisiana Senator Bill Cassidy Friday signaled his yes vote, giving Blanche the necessary votes for confirmation. A firefighting helicopter crashed while fighting Utah's wildfires over Fish Lake National Forest. Tyler Hecht is Deputy Incident Commander with Great Basin Incident Management Team 2.
3: We're expecting hopefully within the next 24 hours to be able to get into the crash site. We're looking for every opportunity to do that. It's just based on safety of those responders to get there. Unfortunately, right now, the fire conditions are just not allowing that to happen.
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4: Neil McDonough portrays Jesus. Stacey Keach, Sean Astin, Michael York, and Kristen Bell provide the voices for some of Jesus' notable followers. 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

0: 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That's the power of Hefty Ultra Strong Trash Bags with Fabuloso.
1: Hefty! Muggy and unsettled tonight with the chance for scattered downpours and rumbles of thunder. Temperatures stay in the mid-60s to near 70. Saturday will be a mainly dry day, but a hit-or-miss downpour or thunderstorm is possible. Otherwise, plan for a partly cloudy day with plenty of humidity and highs in the mid-80s. Saturday night will be partly cloudy with the chance for a stray shower or storm and lows near 70. Aside from an isolated downpour or thunderstorm, Sunday will be a drier, mainly sunny day with highs in the mid-80s. From the Channel 3 Weather Center, I'm First Alert Chief Meteorologist Jess Langlois.

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0: and 30 civilians adults were killed, 47 total, by what seems to be U.S. drones.
1: And the military officials said
0: they are at war.
1: Joseph says they're getting calls of more ICE raids in Haitian communities.
2: The Federal Aviation Administration ordered inspections of hundreds of Boeing 737 MAX planes after cracks were reported in some older aircraft. Boeing says it supports the FAA directive and has already initiated the inspections. The order takes effect next month. The FAA estimates it covers 471 planes. I'm Stephanie Officer, ABC News.
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6: Muggy and unsettled tonight with the chance for scattered downpours and rumbles of thunder. Temperatures stay in the mid-60s to near 70. Saturday will be a mainly dry day, but a hit-or-miss downpour or thunderstorm is possible. Otherwise, plan for a partly cloudy day with plenty of humidity and highs in the mid-80s. Saturday night will be partly cloudy with the chance for a stray shower or storm and lows near 70. Aside from an isolated downpour or thunderstorm, Sunday will be a drier, mainly sunny day with highs in the mid-80s. From the Channel 3 Weather Center, I'm First Alert Chief Meteorologist Jess Langlois.

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1: I'm Chris DeMayo. President Trump calling on the Supreme Court to overturn a lower court ruling which ordered the construction of the White House ballroom to stop.
2: The majority of the judges wrote, "We are aware of no instance in American history in which a president unilaterally and using privately collected funds demolished substantial portions of the White House that Congress authorized to be built and American taxpayers paid for until now."
1: Fox's David Spunt, President Trump argues the ballroom will include bomb shelters and defense capabilities. A firefighting helicopter crashes while battling a wildfire in Utah. Deputy Commander Tyler Hecht says his crew hasn't been deployed to the crash area.
3: At this point, we didn't want to put them at any more risk until we know it's safe. So that's an ongoing conversation with us and fire.
1: The condition of those on board are not known. 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
1: Muggy and unsettled tonight with the chance for scattered downpours and rumbles of thunder. Temperatures stay in the mid-60s to near 70. Saturday will be a mainly dry day, but a hit-or-miss downpour or thunderstorm is possible. Otherwise, plan for a partly cloudy day with plenty of humidity and highs in the mid-80s. Saturday night will be partly cloudy with the chance for a stray shower or storm and lows near 70. Aside from an isolated downpour or thunderstorm, Sunday will be a drier, mainly sunny day with highs in the mid-80s. From the Channel 3 Weather Center, I'm First Alert Chief Meteorologist Jess Langlois.

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3: From ABC News, I'm Stephanie Officer. After losing a multi-million dollar lawsuit Friday in New Mexico over the youth mental health crisis, Facebook's parent company vowed to appeal the landmark ruling, Meta insisting it works hard to keep people safe. ABC's Elizabeth Chelsea.
4: The judge ruling for users under age 18, Meta must eliminate push notifications at night and during school hours, hide like counts, add safeguards for AI chatbots, and put new time limits on the apps, no more than 90 hours per month. Tammy Rodriguez says her daughter Selena got addicted to Instagram and developed depression and took her own life at age 11.
5: I'm doing it to save other kids' lives.
4: Her mom, now one of thousands of other lawsuits filed against social media platforms.
3: If you or someone you know is struggling with a mental health crisis, please call or text the National Lifeline at 988. We're learning more about the bravery of heroes on scene during the deadly In-N-Out shooting in Idaho last week. ABC's Trevor Ault detailing chilling new surveillance video.
6: Terrified workers scrambling away, led by an off-duty state trooper inside. The trooper and the suspect then exchanging gunfire.
7: He seemed unusually comfortable aiming that rifle at those cars.
6: Armed civilian Jordan Salinas also fired shots at the gunman.
7: As soon as some rounds started coming at him, everything changed. All that bravado he had immediately crumbled.
6: The shooter dying from a self-inflicted gunshot wound. Investigators say he shot 10 people. Three of them were killed.
3: Another member of K-pop supergroup Cat's Eye is stepping away from the spotlight. Sofia La Forteza is reportedly taking a mental health break. This comes just months after another member, Manoah Bannerman, did the same. Actor Michael B. Jordan surprised a grandma in Tulsa, Oklahoma with a FaceTime call and jewelry after a viral TikTok showed she had a framed picture of the Oscar winner in with others of her family, despite having no connection to him. You're listening to ABC News.
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3: Timothy Dirtz telling ABC affiliate WISN Friday he was going through one of his vacant properties after an eviction and found the dust-covered art behind a door that turned out to be a rare Picasso etching. He turned it over to police, who said it was stolen from a local gallery 8 years ago.
10: I went from winning the lottery to I have a precious piece of art that the FBI is looking for.

0: So, very scary moment.
1: Milwaukee police are investigating despite questions about the statute of limitations. An extraordinary rescue operation. Despite winter conditions, an individual was transported from Antarctica for emergency treatment. ABC's Perry Russum.
2: The U.S. National Science Foundation putting out an urgent request for help last week at the McMurdo Station, an American research facility. Australian officials say a rescue plane flew more than 5 grueling hours to Antarctica, where it's winter, and much of the continent is in total darkness. Flight crews and first responders transferring the patient to the plane, then flying 2,300 miles to New Zealand.
1: Colin Gray, the Georgia man convicted for giving his son Colt Gray the gun he used in the 2024 Appalachian High School shooting, has requested a new trial. Colin Gray was sentenced to 15 years for second-degree murder and involuntary manslaughter. 2 students were killed in that shooting. In a court filing this week, his attorneys say the guilty verdict is not supported by the evidence. Colt Gray was sentenced to life in prison without the possibility of parole. I'm Stephanie Officer, ABC News.
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7: Muggy and unsettled tonight with the chance for scattered downpours and rumbles of thunder. Temperatures stay in the mid-60s to near 70. Saturday will be a mainly dry day, but a hit-or-miss downpour or thunderstorm is possible. Otherwise, plan for a partly cloudy day with plenty of humidity and highs in the mid-80s. Saturday night will be partly cloudy with the chance for a stray shower or storm and lows near 70. Aside from an isolated downpour or thunderstorm, Sunday will be a drier, mainly sunny day with highs in the mid-80s. From the Channel 3 Weather Center, I'm First Alert Chief Meteorologist Jess Langlois.

0: Jupiter Virgo, it was the alignment where some of the planets were overhead, and it created an image of a woman. Of course, Virgo is, you know, the Virgin. But then he had a mysterious red object that went into the belly portion, the navel portion, and it stayed there for 40 weeks. Well, that's the gestation period, or, you know, or the pregnancy of a human being.
1: That's a good point. It's going to be a huge event, to be sure, but we'll be talking about that. Up next, Bill Bean, the spiritual warrior, joins us to talk about demons.
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1: Fox News, I'm Deborah Valentine. Republican Senator Bill Cassidy of Louisiana says he'll vote for Todd Blanche as Attorney General, likely paving the way for Blanche to be confirmed to lead the DOJ. More from Fox's Chad Pergram.
2: Cassidy supports Blanche, even though President Trump ended his Senate career working against him in the GOP primary.
1: Cassidy announced his support Friday on the Senate floor. A federal appeals court halts construction of the $400 million White House ballroom because Congress has not approved the project.
3: President Trump says the ruling is a national security threat. He has expanded the size and scope of construction to include what he describes as a desperately needed military center, complete with bomb shelters, medical facilities, missile-resistant steel, and drone proofing.
1: Fox's Jared Halpern reporting. President Trump vows to appeal the ruling to the U.S. Supreme Court. 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
7: This is a Bloomberg Money Minute. There are now 8 million plug-in electric cars on the nation's roads, and Walmart wants in on that action.
8: They have started building their own charging network, basically starting early last year, standing up dozens of these chargers, high-speed, public, fast-charging stations at their stores.
7: That's Kyle Stock, senior writer for Bloomberg Green, who says for Walmart, it's just good business, providing a service where its customers are.
8: And it's not just on the coast. They're in the Deep South, they're in the Midwest, Texas, Illinois, Florida, and basically they're kind of following EV adoption.
7: Those chargers can also be found in Walmart's hometown of Bentonville, Arkansas. Its charging rates are cheaper than the national average, so it's worth it for EV owners to stop by and for Walmart.
8: They get more people in their stores and they get them to stay longer.
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2: A mission 80 years in the making. I'm Gordon Deal with Nicole Murray. Thanks for spending part of your weekend with us. Here's what's coming up this hour.
3: Divers are trying to bring home the remains of American POWs trapped on a sunken ship off the Philippines. We'll have an update.
2: For competing bills in Washington, one favors daylight saving time, the other wants standard time to be permanent.
3: On the food front, if Dannon coffee yogurt is so popular, why would the company get rid of it?
2: And what to do if your bag goes missing on your flight?
4: It definitely can happen at random. Sometimes bags just get lost or delayed for different reasons. But there are some situations, such as connecting flights where you have multiple legs, where the risk of lost luggage is a little bit higher.
2: Nathan Diller at USA Today on lowering your chances of lost luggage. Another cyber breach is raising eyebrows after the ones carried out by models developed by Anthropic and OpenAI. In the latest case, Anthropic's Mythos 5 model created fake identities to try to convince a human to approve malicious changes to an open source project. What's going on here? We're joined by tech analyst Rob Enderle from the Enderle Group. Rob, how do you see it?
5: It's somewhat ironic that the book Robopocalypse kind of identified how AI would take over the world. And the plot line is it's being developed in a highly contained lab. It breaks containment and then just starts doing all kinds of damage, scaling up to a catastrophic race-ending event. This is not dissimilar to that, just not at the scale that the book takes us to. It really is a case where the Mythos 5 model, which was being trained to do some apparently interesting things, was able to execute a series of autonomous tasks and escape containment, and then wandered over to OpenAI and started harvesting data.
2: I'm not sure I fully can explain what has happened here from a tech perspective, and I'm not usually weirded out by stuff, but this has my attention. Rightfully so.
5: Anytime an AI does something that is bad and totally unintentional, it identifies a problem, because AI can act and react far quicker than a human can. And if it suddenly goes rogue, it can do a significant amount of damage, much like we saw with some of the malware that was developed by the government and then, you know, applied to Iran and then escaped and just started wreaking havoc with IT organizations globally. This has even more potential to do harm. Once an AI breaches containment, getting it corralled again rapidly becomes impossible, and it could do a substantial amount of damage depending on where it was targeted, in other words, what the coding was. And in this particular case, this was all unintentional. It was never supposed to break containment. That wasn't what it was being tested to do. And it got incredibly creative in terms of how it was getting around security protocols and its actual containment. So it was very much like a human prisoner escaping a prison and then deciding to go on a crime spree. That's kind of what this did.
2: Are we heading toward like some sort of worst case scenario here?
5: Yeah, potentially. I'm most concerned about some of the defense based or intentionally malware based AI efforts. A defense AI effort that escapes containment that takes us to the Terminator movie, and of course a malware AI that escaped or did more damage than it was intending to. That's been a trope from a lot of stories over time. So it's not like we didn't kind of expect this was going to happen. It just that ex-

0: expectation never really made it up into operational awareness so that the right kinds of protections are put in place.
1: Okay.
0: To make sure that when this stuff happens, we aren't badly damaged or catastrophically damaged. Well, we've got an ongoing attack right now. They haven't identified whether it's AI or not on water supplies nationwide. And we've seen several of these things in the past. I know our own water agency says they're defending against thousands of attacks a day. You start getting AI engaged in this, and your attack threshold jumps from thousands to millions to billions really quickly. And the ability for any government agency to defend, let alone company, to defend against that kind of a attack surface area is non-existent right now.
1: We're speaking with tech analyst Rob Enderle about AI going rogue, escaping these testing environments and breaching companies. Is it fair to say, hey, well, you know what, these companies ought to be better at defending themselves, or is that not a valid argument here?
0: Well, no, you should say these companies have to be better at defending themselves, otherwise they're going to get badly damaged. The issue is we're spending so much money on developing the platforms. We're not spending anywhere enough on defending against the platform. So it's very much like we're on a path to develop the best weapon systems on the planet, and nobody's thinking about what happens if somebody aims those weapons at us. That was kind of the whole nuclear bomb thing. It's develop a weapon we can't defend against. That's kind of problematic, and this could be far more damage. This kind of attack could do far more damage than a single or even multiple nuclear bombs could do.
1: Thanks, Rob. Rob Enderle, founder and principal analyst at The Enderle Group. Coming up next, a daring mission to rescue World War II POWs in a sunken ship.
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0: ready for the weekend? We're here to get it started. 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
1: Thanks for spending time with us. The collapsed wreckage of a Japanese luxury liner used as a prisoner of warship has made it impossible for the U.S. to bring home the remains of hundreds of Americans until now. Mike Cherney, Southeast Asia correspondent for the Wall Street Journal, has a look at an effort surrounding the Oryoku Maru, sunk about 500 feet off the Philippine coast. Mike, set the scene.
2: Basically, what happened here was in late 1944, this Japanese transport ship, sunk off the coast of the Philippines. It had been attacked by U.S. forces who, you know, historians say did not know that there were POWs on board the ship. In the course of the attacks and just the terrible conditions on board that the prisoners were held, some of the POWs died. The ship sank off the coast of the Philippines. Some of the prisoners had to swim to shore, and there were some more deaths in that process as well. So basically, this ship was essentially a cemetery for American POWs. And there were some salvage efforts decades ago, and they didn't really go anywhere. It was a bit too difficult to get in to the bowels of the ship where some of these prisoners were held. So what has happened is, in more recent years, the Defense Department agency that is in charge of bringing back basically missing U.S. service members has taken another look at this, and they have done a lot of studies around this wreck and tried to figure out if there's a way that they could get into these cargo holds where these prisoners were held, and they determined that, yes, there is a way that they could get in, or they thought it was at least possible. And so that's basically what they were doing earlier this year. We had some Navy and Coast Guard divers out there basically kind of going into the bowels of the ship or trying to get down to where these prisoners were held to see if they could possibly bring the remains home to these families that for decades just don't really have any closure for what happened to their loved ones.
1: Have they found any bodies?
2: So they haven't told me if they have found any human remains at the moment. They found some artifacts that suggest they are in the right area. They found a couple boots that sort of had some U.S. markings on them, which suggested that there were U.S. POWs on board. They did find some material that they thought could be bone, but I have not heard from them if these bones were human bones, and if so, who they might have belonged to. So we are still waiting on that.
1: We're speaking with Mike Cherney, Southeast Asia correspondent for The Wall Street Journal. The story is called The Daring Mission to Recover World War II POWs from the Bottom of the Ocean. Explain what we know from historians about what it was like in the ship.
2: Well, I mean, the conditions sounded very bad. In fact, the conditions were so bad that these ships were known as hell ships, because, you know, the conditions on the board were, I guess they were basically like hell, and it did sound bad. I mean, the prisoners were kept in these cramped cargo holds, not a lot of food and water. It was stifling down there. I think, you know, they even had to ask for buckets for toilets. Yeah, I mean, the conditions on board were very bad, and, I mean, some of the prisoners, I think when they came back, basically said that, you know, of their years of captivity, these hell ships were among the worst experiences they had. I think the other thing that was tough is that they were down in the cargo hold and maybe didn't know what was going on above deck. So, when there was an attack on these ships, they weren't quite sure what was happening. I mean, it really did just sound absolutely terrifying.
1: How long is the Defense Department effort here with regards to looking for remains?
2: So they were there this year for about a couple of months, and they do plan to return, in the next fiscal year to continue looking for, you know, remains and artifacts of the troops that were lost. So they, yeah, this

0: this seems like it's going to be a continuing effort on their part.
1: And did you say the number is 80,000 who are still missing from our various wars, mostly from World War II?
0: Yes. So they do keep meticulous records, I guess, of the people that are missing, and there is about 80,000 missing service members. I believe most of them are from World War II. And, I mean, it is quite a painstaking process to make these identifications, because even if they do find human remains, they do have to do some sort of DNA-type matching with, you know, family members to determine that it is indeed this one particular person. So they not only have to go and get the remains from, you know, these quite challenging conditions, they also need to have the DNA on file to do the matching.
1: Thanks, Mike. Mike Cherney, Southeast Asia correspondent for The Wall Street Journal. Coming up next on This Weekend, protecting your luggage when flying.
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1: While traveling can be enjoyable, there are quite a few hiccups travelers can experience along the way. Here's this weekend's Nicole Murray.
2: Today we're talking about airport tips. Here to discuss, USA Today reporter Nathan Diller. So let's get specific here. What happened to you on your way back from a Mediterranean cruise in 2024?
3: So I checked a bag on that trip, and I know that it's always taking a risk, but I did arrive from my connection returning from Europe. I was waiting at the baggage claim at customs and waiting, and then, of course, soon realized that my bag was not coming and checked with an agent there, and they confirmed that my bag had been left behind in Germany. So I did not have my bag with me. Fortunately, I was able to get it at my house in Nashville a few days later, and they just shipped it to me. But it definitely reminded me of the risks of taking a checked bag on a connecting flight.
2: Does this happen to a lot of travelers typically? Is there a pattern of who or when it happens?
3: It definitely can happen at random. Sometimes bags just get lost or delayed for different reasons. But there are some situations, such as connecting flights where you have multiple legs, where the risk of lost luggage is a little bit higher.
2: What should flyers do whose luggage is lost?
3: Sure. So if a passenger's bag doesn't show up in a baggage claim area, the first thing you should do is go to the airline's lost luggage desk to file a claim. So they'll need your local address so that they can get the bag to you. And in many cases, you'll also be entitled to some sort of compensation. You can start that process with them. And then it's also worth checking with your credit card company. If you used a credit card to purchase the flight and pay any of the checked bag fees, you may have some protections built in already that you're not even aware of. So checking with them about those terms as well is a good idea.
2: What happens if a bag is declared as lost?
3: Sure. Airlines are required, according to DOT rules, to provide compensation for a bag's contents if it's declared lost, although the contents are subject to depreciation, so that's something to keep in mind. There are maximum amounts that they can limit their liability. So, for instance, for domestic flights, they can limit that liability to around And you'll be bidding on different pieces with a paddle or using other visual cues. One of the big draws often is some of the complimentary refreshments. So you might see complimentary champagne. And it's just kind of a fun activity. One passenger I spoke to said that she really wasn't super serious about buying any of the art. She was just kind of there for the free mimosas. And then as she was there, she realized that one of the pieces she'd seen on the ship that

0: Potter Eye was available, and so she decided to buy it. So it may be a type of environment where you're not expecting to buy something, but you kind of get caught up in the fun of it and then take something home.
1: Does this mean any piece of art that you see on a cruise ship is typically for sale?
0: Not necessarily. So it's definitely good to not assume that every piece you see is available to purchase. You can always ask cruise line crew members, and they'll be able to tell you. Sometimes they will be. Sometimes, you know, pieces, for instance, the passenger I spoke to had seen a piece upstairs on the ship that she was able to purchase through the auctioneer that spoke to her, but it doesn't mean that all pieces are available the same way, and especially in some of those cases where you have those really high-end, one-of-a-kind collector's pieces, those often are going to be part of the permanent collection on the ship, so those usually wouldn't be for sale.
1: Now, is there any charitable angle with these auctions?
0: So if Carnival Cruise Line, for instance, partners with St. Jude's to donate a portion of the proceeds from those art auctions to childhood cancer research. So there are instances like that, and there sometimes are also tax benefits for the customer depending on where they are when they're buying the art, where they live. Sometimes the tax structure is a little bit more favorable for those pieces when you're importing them back home. So that's something else to keep in mind if you're thinking about buying art anyway. You might want to do it on a ship.
2: That's this weekend's Nicole Murray with travel reporter Nathan Diller at USA Today. Coming up next on This Weekend, adult children facing tough decisions on care for their parents.
3: I'm Chris DeMeo. It's looking likely that the Senate will confirm President Trump's acting attorney general as attorney general. This despite a couple of Republicans putting up roadblocks.
4: Susan Collins, a couple of days ago, the Republican from Maine, she said she was a no. Early this morning, Lisa Murkowski, the Republican from Alaska, said she was a no. So then this came down to one vote with the Senate Majority Leader, the former Senate Majority Leader, Mitch McConnell, being out. Bill Cassidy, the Republican from Louisiana, he said this morning that he is a yes. There could only be two GOP no's with former Senate Majority Leader Mitch McConnell out.
3: Fox's Chad Pergam on Capitol Hill. The Senate passing a stopgap spending bill that would avoid a government shutdown in October. The Senate version is different than the House version, which was recently passed and would have to be reconciled. America's listening to Fox News.
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1: Well, mostly window shop.
0: She means we're thorough.
1: She means we're bargain hunters.
0: Exactly.
1: But my sister Kelly showed me an article that made me change a really bad habit.
0: Just wanting us to do what's right.
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1: Ooh, you make it sound so illegal.
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0: Now you're talking.
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3: For today, will continue to be warm and humid, partly sunny skies with scattered showers and thunderstorms, generally widely scattered, but any thunderstorm is capable of producing heavy downpours and isolated flash flooding. Highs getting into the 80s, partly cloudy for tonight with a few showers, lows in the 60s, a quieter day on Sunday, partly sunny skies, turning a bit less humid, still a chance for a shower or thunderstorm in the Northeast Kingdom. From the Channel 3 Weather Center, I'm First Alert Meteorologist Dave Bush.
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0: popular yogurt flavor vanishes. We'll have that story in about 15 minutes. A bill passed by the House in July would end the twice-yearly changing of the clocks and make daylight saving time permanent. A competing House measure introduced earlier would lock the clock on standard time. Lynn Peoples, author of The Inner Clock, Living in Sync with Our Circadian Rhythms, has a look at imperfect options with a piece in the New York Times. Lynn, take us through this.
1: So the Sunshine Protection Act, House actually passed that in July, so it's now set before the Senate. Meanwhile, there is another bill, the Sunshine for Our Kids Act, that would kind of do the opposite from the Sunshine Protection Act, which would lock our clocks on permanent daylight saving time, whereas the other bill would lock the clocks on standard time. And so this is really the debate that's been ongoing for years, and frequently these bills just kind of hit a stalemate because we haven't decided which way to go to lock the clock. And meanwhile, some people suggest maybe we shouldn't even bother.
0: There are valid arguments both ways, some of them even science-based, right? Explain those.
1: Yeah, absolutely. So the science, particularly the health science, really comes down on the side of permanent standard time. That is what our bodies naturally align with. We evolved with bright days, dark nights, and particularly these bright mornings help set these internal clocks that are throughout our body that are regulating all our body systems, essentially. So not just sleep, but also our cardiovascular system, our immune system. And we need those bright days and dark nights for that to function properly. So we've found that if we've disrupted our circadian rhythms, which can happen if we don't get that morning light and don't get dark nights, that can lead potentially to increased risks of cardiovascular disease, cancer, mental health problems.
0: Goodness.
1: And if we lock the clocks on daylight saving time, essentially that is taking an hour of morning light and tacking it on to the end of the day, which is more or less the opposite of what our bodies want.
0: But for social reasons, right? Maybe perhaps for some, you know, businesses would like this. There's that. I guess there's not as much of a health angle tied to that, I guess.
1: Yeah, exactly. The argument really is about the economy or the entertainment retail side of the economy. So the legislators that have actually introduced this Sunshine Protection Act for the permanent daylight saving time, they've all, for the most part, come from Florida. And Florida has the most golf courses of any state in the country. So golf stands to benefit from permanent daylight saving time, as does, retail, entertainment, even the candy companies. They actually helped push for an extension of daylight saving time through Halloween.
0: Wow. We're speaking with Lynn Peoples. She's got a book called The Inner Clock, Living in Sync with Our Circadian Rhythms. And she's written a piece for the New York Times called Should We Make Daylight Saving Time Permanent? Meanwhile, we've tried this before, right?
1: We have. Yeah, during the 1970s, the oil crisis, we tried the experiment of permanent daylight saving time. And at the time, everybody was pretty excited about it. It had public support. But come the winter time, as those dark mornings came, people grew to not like it so much. In particular, some children actually got hit and killed on their way to school walking in the dark. So that really put a damper on the whole idea, and they cut the experiment short.
0: Selfishly, since my kids don't go to school anymore in the dark, I love that afternoon daytime. But folks like you, Pacific Northwest, I mean, if we went daylight saving time, that the sun might not come up, till like 8:30, maybe in some cases 9 in the morning.
1: Oh, yes. Here in Seattle. Yeah, my bias would be, maybe we won't get into that, but it would be sticking with the status quo. Because essentially, if we had daylight saving time in the winter, in Seattle, the sun wouldn't rise till after 8:30 for 2 months.
0: Jeez.
1: But then standard time, it would rise before 4:30 in the morning for 2.5 months. So neither sound all that appealing to me.
0: Wow. Meanwhile, I don't get the sense that Congress will do anything here.
1: Yeah, I mean, time will tell. It does have a precedent for kind of sitting there and not going anywhere. The Senate has passed this in the past, different versions of this bill. But yes, I mean, the House passed this. It seems to have bipartisan support. And the public last polled the majority of people

0: do want to stop flip-flopping our clocks.
1: Thanks, Lynn. Lynn Peoples, writing for the New York Times. Again, the piece is, her book is called The Inner Clock, Living in Sync with Our Circadian Rhythms. Coming up next on This Weekend, despite Spider-Man, Hollywood is still in trouble.

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0: for spending time with us this weekend. Spider-Man and The Odyssey have been big hits at the box office this summer. Obsession, Backrooms, Project Hail Mary, and Michael were big hits this year, too. But that doesn't mean Hollywood is necessarily back. Here's Peter Kafka, chief correspondent at Business Insider. Peter, what do you mean?
1: It's a great year for Hollywood by a lot of perspectives. You've got a lot of movies that have done enormous numbers, big ones like The Odyssey, which we expected to do very well. A lot of surprise hits earlier this year. Young men who'd started off making movies on YouTube broke through, like Obsessions and Backroom. So it's and revenue is up this year compared to last year for Hollywood in general. So people were very excited about that. That's the good news.
0: Right, but there's a however here in your voice.
1: Yes, the however is people are not going to the movies with anything like the frequency they used to, even in a year when the movies are doing relatively well. AMC, the world's largest theater chain, said attendance was down 26%
0: wow.
1: compared to 2019. And that's an important date because we're comparing that to sort of the pre-pandemic years. The pandemic obviously rocked Hollywood and it's still recovering from that. But what that number from AMC shows you is that even if we compare this to sort of where Hollywood was at pre-pandemic, it's still down a huge number. And in general, attendance has been down since about 2002. Year after year, fewer people go to the movies, no matter what movies we talk about.
0: What about a lack of originality or perhaps lack of quality? Has that played a role in this?
1: That's the thing. People like to complain any given year about, you know, say that people aren't coming to the movies and they'll name a reason that suits their priors. Too many sequels, too many superhero movies. Mm-hmm. It's too woke. Whatever the thing is that you don't like about movies, they'll use as an excuse. But I think the real argument is no. People just don't go to the movies as much as they did. You can argue that the internet and this trend sort of create a doom loop where people go to the movies less often. So Hollywood concentrates the kinds of its bets on certain kinds of movies, which makes people who don't. Well, you know, they were making a lot of superhero movies for a long time because that's what was reliably bringing people in. That meant they weren't making other kinds of movies that might have continued to bring people to the theaters. But however you get there, I think it's pretty common sense that if you have a lot of alternatives to entertain yourselves, you will spend less time going to the movies.
0: Yeah. We're speaking with Peter Kafka, chief correspondent at Business Insider. His story is called Even the Odyssey and Spider-Man Can't Save Hollywood. So with fewer people attending, I mean, what does this mean for Hollywood?
1: Well, for the movie theaters, for the theater chains, they have been responding by raising ticket prices and also the prices you pay for concessions. If you've been to the movies, you know exactly what I'm talking about. So they're making more per customer. That has worked pretty well for them. For the studios, the people who make the movies, it's a real tough question. One response would be if people are only going to go to massive mega event movies, that's all we're going to make. In the hopes of getting people to come see our massive mega event, that is obviously easier said than done, and it concentrates all your risk. Another way to go about it is say, all right, we're going to make lots of different kinds of movies. We know that not all of them are going to hit, and what we're going to do is find ways to make them cheaper so we can afford to make more bets. And I think you're going to see some studios trying that.
0: Well, thanks, Peter. Peter Kafka, chief correspondent at Business Insider. Coming up next on This Weekend, yogurt lovers up in arms.

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1: Tom is the smartest man I know. 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

0: Thanks for spending part of your weekend with us. For a slice of the population, Dannon coffee yogurt was the best part of their day. After all, each cup contained about 32 milligrams of caffeine, or about a third of an 8-ounce cup of coffee. The 11 grams of added sugar also didn't hurt, but the company has discontinued it, a devastating decision for the addicts. Here's Greg Zuckerman, special writer at the Wall Street Journal. Greg, explain.
1: Earlier this year, Dannon discontinued this brand of yogurt, the coffee yogurt, sending shockwaves throughout the country, maybe the world. There's a small but really rabid fan base for this flavor yogurt, Dannon coffee yogurt. I know personally, my mother's obsessed. I've got a neighbor who's even more of a fan fanatic, I should say. And all of a sudden, out of the blue, they couldn't find any more in the supermarket. So they've been dealing.
0: Wow. Okay. So, I mean, Dannon says what here? Seemingly this popular flavor of yogurt they just yanked?
1: They're saying almost nothing, which is part of the frustration. First, over the years, they kept shrinking the container over the years. Smaller, got smaller, and got smaller. It got to the point where you could barely put a spoon in the thing. And I assume the price has not shrunk along with the size of the containers. But then they stopped selling it. And without an explanation, which adds to the frustration of the fanatics.
0: Oh, my goodness. We're speaking with Greg Zuckerman, special writer at the Wall Street Journal. The story is called Americans Lose Their Main Reason to Get Out of Bed, Dannon Coffee Yogurt. The company has pulled the flavor. And I love the stories of those who like strategically shop for it and or hoard it.
1: Yeah, so there's a guy named Doran Zeif, who's a lawyer, who is particularly obsessive with this yogurt. He literally eats it every single morning for decades, I think. He got the jump on it. He heard that they were discontinuing the flavor, and he scooped up about 75 or so yogurts. Everybody else is pretty envious of Doran because they either didn't get a chance, didn't think of it, they bought a few. But now the real question for this guy, Doran, is, well, when do you eat them? So he's debated it. You know, for a while he was thinking, I'll wait for birthdays, but that was just too infrequent. So he sort of settled on moments when he's got the time to treasure his treat.
0: Jeez. And this is 40 years for him he's been a fan?
1: Yes. Other people top him. You know, I've talked to people been in their 70s and 80s and been having it at least one a day for even longer, for decades and decades.
0: Wow. So I got down to the bottom of your story, and it seemed like, although the Dannon said the door was closed, maybe they sort of left it unlocked for coffee yogurt. How do you read this?
1: Well, this is why I got into journalism, to really make an impact on the world. And it seems like in the course of my reporting, they may have had a change of heart. I don't know. Or they're just so cryptic and it's just difficult to read their minds. But yes, and in the last moment, we're about to put the story out, and they said, wait, hold on a second. We're actually going to bring this coffee yogurt back. But the real question is in what form. Mm. Is it going to taste the same? Is it going to look different?
0: Thanks, Greg. Greg Zuckerman, special writer at the Wall Street Journal. Coming up next on This Weekend, dogs take over a Major League Baseball game.
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0: all the while.
1: Thanks for being with us. It was a home run kind of day for a group of adoptable dogs from Irving Animal Services outside Dallas. This past week, 10 lucky canines from the Texas shelter attended a Major League Baseball game at Globe Life Field in Arlington between the San Francisco Giants and the home Texas Rangers. It was a Bark in the Park event, which means all attendees had the opportunity to bring their dog. The dogs were treated to tickets by the Rangers in celebration of Clear the Shelters, presented by Hills Pet Nutrition. People.com says to give the 10 adoptable dogs even more of a boost, they were also treated to complimentary professional photography from Stronger Shots Adoption Photos, so they have fresh pictures to attract adopters. Now in its 12th year, the program has found homes for more than 1.3 million pets. That'll do it for this hour. For Nicole Murray, I'm Gordon Deal. 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
3: From ABC News, I'm Brian Clark. Overnight, the Senate confirmed Todd Blanche as Attorney General.
4: On this vote, the yeas are 50, the nays are 49. The nomination is confirmed.
3: The narrow vote passed after all Democrats and two Republicans, Senator Susan Collins and Lisa Murkowski, voted against Blanche's confirmation, citing his past role as President Trump's personal

For today, it will continue to be warm and humid, partly sunny skies with scattered showers and thunderstorms, generally widely scattered, but any thunderstorm is capable of producing heavy downpours and isolated flash flooding. Highs getting into the 80s, partly cloudy for tonight with a few showers, lows in the 60s, a quieter day on Sunday, partly sunny skies, turning a bit less humid, still a chance for a shower or thunderstorm in the Northeast Kingdom. From the Channel 3 Weather Center, I'm First Alert Meteorologist Dave Bush.

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1: Hello, America. There's a couple things I want to talk to you about. I want to talk to you about the price of food and the price of your gasoline. I'm going to start with food, and then Chris Wright is going to join me in about 30 minutes, and he's our energy secretary, and I have some serious questions about the price of gasoline. A lot of them come from our insider audience. You know, why aren't we building refineries right now? If light sweet crude is what we're pulling out of the ground, why aren't we refining that? And it has some, well, I'll let him get into it. But also I want to know several other things that are happening right now with the Energy Department. And one of them is, are these data centers, is it true that they are pulling all kinds of electricity? What's the truth on that? We get it from the Energy Secretary here in just a second. You take it for what it is worth. 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All right, I want to talk to you about solutions here, and solutions that are good and bad. And if we're going to have conversations with our kids and others about the world, we have to know the facts. We have to know the truth. And we have to meet people where they live. And that sometimes means, you know, when you're talking to somebody who's believing in socialism, not questioning their character, finding out first, do they actually believe, do they know enough about socialism? What do they actually believe about socialism? Do they know that socialism is, according to Marx, the step between capitalism and communism? And what kind of socialism they're talking about? And just don't assume the worst of people. Have conversations and listen more than you talk. Ask questions. See, really understand where they're coming from. And then have the facts when, you know, you're ready. Anybody who is supporting the grocery stores up in New York, 50 Chamber of Commerce's voted to sue the city of New York. 50 Chamber of Commerce's. Not 50 CEOs, 50 chambers. The Chamber of Commerce for the Asian, African, Caribbean, Hispanic, Middle Eastern, Jewish-owned business groups, all organized together in a nonprofit called the Multicultural

Business Coalition, and their chairman is Frank Garcia. He told the New York Post that the board is authorized a lawsuit in the coming weeks, and they're raising $1 million to pay for it. Letters going to City Hall notifying the mayor that he's about to be sued. Now, Garcia's explanation was two sentences. The mayor won't sit down with them. And the mayor, he said, isn't going to be able to bully the lawyers that they're bringing in. So what are they suing over? $70 million of city money to open five government grocery stores, one per borough. The mayor put the numbers on it. 30% off the core basket. All fresh produce, all meat, all seafood, plus about 20 staples like milk, cheese, and bread. His phrase was no exceptions, no gimmicks. Okay, I want you to think now as a person that owns a small store or a bodega. Do the arithmetic that every bodega owner in Queens did the second they heard that. A grocery store is one of the thinnest businesses in America. 1 to 2% net margin. You come with your cart and you're paying $100. The man behind the counter clears $1.50. The store clears $1.50. We went to the store, I think we spent like $350. They're making less than $5 off of me. That's incredible. Why? Because he has to pay the rent, the rent and the landlord. He has to pay the property taxes through that rent. He pays, you know, if you're in New York, Con Ed, you have to have the refrigeration, the insurance, the guy who stocks the cooler at 5 in the morning, who you're now paying $20 an hour. The city store is not paying any rent. It's sitting on city property. It doesn't pay property tax. It can't go out of business because losing money is not failure for a government store. It's a budget line. Okay. One analysis this week projected the city loses about 28 cents on every dollar those stores will ring up. 28 cents in loss. So the competition is not between two grocers. It's between a grocer and a grocer's tax collector. So here's the part worth being fair about, because it's true. The mayor's not lying about the problem. Food in poor neighborhoods, it does cost more. A corner store in Brownsville really does charge more for a gallon of milk than the Whole Foods in Tribeca. Why? Because Whole Foods is buying in bulk. It buys in smaller volumes. It has to eat more in theft. It has to pay more per square foot. More security. All of these things. There are blocks in New York City where the nearest full grocery store is a bus ride away. And those are real. So I can look at that. You can look at that. The socialist can look at that and say, I want to fix that. You know, I think that makes you a good man for wanting to fix it. The trouble isn't the heart. The trouble happens in the head. It's what happens next, because the price is not a decision somebody makes. A price is a piece of information. The whole economy, every farmer, every truck, every port, every shortage and surplus on earth is compressed into one number that tells the grocer what that stock is worth and what to put on the shelves and what a shopper wants to buy. All of those things. When it comes to government setting the number by decree, it hasn't changed the information. It's only stopped broadcasting it. Okay. The shortage is still there, but now nobody can see it. We've been here before. And I can't believe I'm going to take you to the wind. Hang with me for a second, because this is really important. The winter of 362. Let me take you to Antioch. Okay. The Roman Empire emperor there was Julian. He was in town, and he was, by every account, including his enemies, genuinely an austere man. He slept little. He ate plainly. He had contempt for luxury. And he found out that Antioch was short on grain and prices were climbing. So he looked at the merchants and he said, you're just price gouging. So he did the obvious decent thing, right? He fixed the price of grain by decree. So you want to see how this doesn't work? Let's go back to 362 and you can fill in all the way from 362 to today and show it's the same story. So what happened? The grain vanished. Why? Well, not because the merchants were wicked, but because at the emperor's price, it was worth more everywhere else in the Mediterranean than it was in Antioch. So Julian went further.
He bought grain.

out of Egypt. He brings it out with his own money, ships it in, and sold it in the city at his price. What happened? People started buying all of it up and then carrying it out of the gates and reselling it at the real price. What happened? The city got hungrier. Hungrier than it was before he arrived. So you have two choices. You can either stop that madness, or you can now get the guns and say, you are going to do this. And then you got to start building walls around your city. So Antioch responds to it the way cities do. They wrote songs about him, mocking little verses about his philosopher's beard sung in the streets. Julian, the emperor of Rome, sat down and wrote a pamphlet answering them. He called them the beard hater. Okay. He nailed it up in the public square. In it, he explained at length that his policy had been sound and the people of Antioch were greedy and soft and they had failed him. Then he left. That pamphlet still exists. You can read it. Just go online. It's an amazing thing. 1600 years later, the oldest detailed record we have of a government capping the price of food is also a government blaming the citizens for what the cap is doing. Which brings me to the chairman of the New York City Democratic Socialist of America, a Mamdani ally, asked about the bodegas. What he said was, if one publicly owned grocery store is bringing prices down enough to put a man out of business, then maybe he shouldn't have been in that business in the first place. Wait, you can lose 28 cents on every dollar. That's not a business. That's not business. That's communism. Follow the sequence. The bodega on the corner loses 10% of its traffic and it has to close. The halal butcher two doors down loses foot traffic. The bodega closes. Now Mamdani Mart is the only food on the block, which means the discount is no longer competing with anything. It's just an expense. And the expenses get cut. And the next budget crunch, the next mayor, the next fiscal emergency, the subsidy gets trimmed and the shelves thin out. And the neighborhood that had four imperfect stores now only has one bad one. You didn't end the food desert. You brought it out and put a city seal on it. I've told you before, Kansas City ran a small version of this in 2024. The city-supported grocery store lost the state close to, I think it was like $900,000. The nonprofit that was brought in to run it ended up suing the city over the condition of the store. So what would work? What do we do? We can go back to 362 and show this doesn't work. Here's what does. Feed the person. Stop looking at collectives. Feed the person, not the storefront. Put money in the hands of the family. SNAP, WIC, a card, cash. You judge it by the person. Then the bodega, the supermarket, the butcher, the farmer's market all compete for that dollar, and the family picks the winner. Government pays for the groceries and stays out of the grocery business. You know, the honest objection here is a good one. A card doesn't help if there's no store within 2 miles. That's fair. But the answer to no store is to make it cheaper and faster to open a store. It's the zoning, the permitting, the licensing, the 11 agencies that a man has to satisfy to sell a banana in New York City. It took me a year and a half to build a studio in New York City. A year and a half. I opened one in Texas in 4 weeks. Okay, don't open a store the taxpayer owns and then let it kill the four that were already there. You want to talk about a food desert? The people suing New York this week are not hedge funds. They are the very people who came from Santo Domingo or Seoul or Aleppo who worked somebody else's counter until they could buy their own, who put their name on an awning in a language their grandmother spoke. They were told a socialist administration would be on their side, and they found out, wow, no, the socialist administration wants my customers. This is not reasonable, and it is not compassion. It can start as compassion. It starts with, I want to help people. I want to feed people.

0: 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You must now couple that with your brain and play it all the way down the line to see through history. I can show you from 362 a million examples where socialism doesn't work. Show me one where it does. Back in a minute.
1: Too many people have forgotten that we're not enemies. We're Americans. 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
2: Rubio on communism undermining America. Cut five.
3: The question was about communist influence. Yeah, the United States doesn't want to be a communist country. We're never going to be a communist country, and we're not going to allow communist influences to undermine our politics or our society. So I don't know what the inconsistency you're referring to is. It's very clear. Obviously we understand the Chinese system and other systems, but I can tell you our system doesn't want communism, and we're certainly not going to allow communist efforts to undermine American society and drive wedges into our country, and that's what we're seeing. And by the way, one of the leading, culprits of that for many years, the intellectual authors, particularly in our hemisphere, is the Cuban regime, which our report on Monday outlined.
4: Jason, I got to bring you in for this. You're our military guy. We are going into Cuba at some point very, very soon. With Cuba, it's like the ring. It will be mine. My precious. I mean, Rubio is almost like, twirling the ring around his finger every time he hears Cuba. My precious. We are going into Cuba. You think I'm wrong on that?
5: When I first saw that, I think I texted Ricky and I was like, what are the odds? Or actually, what is the time frame from when we invade Cuba? I was just expecting to see that.
4: There's no odds. There's no odds. Nobody will bet against that. It's just when. The question is when.
5: It's interesting, though, too, because they released that Cuba report. Did you see? This was brand new news. The House Ways and Means Committee subpoenaed three nonprofits tied to Neville Roy Singham. And they're really pushing hard. And I looked it up. There's some overlap with some of the organizations tied to Singham and the organizations that were also in the State Department's Cuba report. So there is overlap. So it seems to be like this is much more than just Cuba.
4: Look, if we were China, would we not be pouring money into Cuba? Of course we would. Would we not be pouring money into Mexico and every place south of our border and in Canada? Of course we would. We would try to rot the Americas as much as we could and turn the rest of the Americas against the United States. We'd absolutely be doing that. I'm hoping we're doing that, in Asia to China. I mean, that's one of the things you do to your enemies is you do that kind of stuff. Of course they're doing that. Of course they're doing that. We just have to stop tolerating it, but we have to recognize it first. And that's what they're doing. They're recognizing for the first time in my lifetime. Well, since Reagan, they're actually talking about the influence that is coming in from foreign adversaries. And it seems to be focused really heavily right now on Cuba. I got to tell you, and maybe this is why they're doing this. If I were in that regime, I would be like sending messages all the time to Washington. Hey, by the way, when you get here, I'm

0: far side. I mean, that's got to be happening. They are looking for the Albert Speer in Cuba. They're looking. They don't want to go in with the military. They want somebody on the inside to go, hey, I can help you with this. That's I can guarantee you that's what's happening.
1: Oh, no, I completely agree. I think right now they're waiting to see if everything that has happened so far, if the Cuban people will finally just say enough of this and dump them and do everything themselves.
0: Well, they need help.
1: Yeah, the hard part is
0: help. They need help from inside the regime.
1: Yeah, it's been institutionalized since, you know, the 50s, really. It's been a long time, and they've had staying power. They've had massive sanctions against them, and they've had staying power. So this is not a shoo-in to, you know, show results soon. But I don't know. After seeing that report, I think that, you know, escalations will happen, I believe.
2: I had an escalation happen last week in Florida.
0: What?
2: There was an experimental explosion reported off the central Florida coast. And the conspiracy theories are is that the Navy is testing some things.
0: Oh, the explosion did happen. That's Donald Trump. Hey, you want to go test something in the water? Test it within view of Cuba. Of course. I mean, I don't know if that's what happened, but it seems totally logical and right in his wheelhouse. I'm getting so much email from people who are listening to The American Story. 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But I'm getting so many people who are listening to it. I got a letter from somebody who said, I've listened to it now 4 times. I've learned so much from this. Pass it on to your kids. But there's something else that I want to remind you, especially with Fauci, what was happening with Fauci. 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
6: Fox News, I'm Deborah Valentine. The Senate has passed a resolution funding the government through December 11th and confirmed the nomination of Todd Blanche as Attorney General prior to summer recess. Former VP Kamala Harris speaking at the Inspirnola Charter School Inspire the City rally, criticizing the Trump administration's ongoing conflict with Iran.
7: They'll spend $125 billion on Trump's war in Iran, while folks can't even cover their basic needs here in America.
6: Harris said the best way to stop the administration is through the midterm elections. A firefighting helicopter crashed in central Utah while battling wildfires. Tyler Hecht, deputy incident commander.
8: At this point, we didn't want to put them at any more risk until we know it's safe. So that's an ongoing conversation with us in fire.
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4: For today, will continue to be warm and humid, partly sunny skies with scattered showers and thunderstorms, generally widely scattered, but any thunderstorm is capable of producing heavy downpours and isolated flash flooding. Highs getting into the 80s, partly cloudy for tonight with a few showers, lows in the 60s, a quieter day on Sunday, partly sunny skies, turning a bit less humid, still a chance for a shower or thunderstorm in the Northeast Kingdom. From the Channel 3 Weather Center, I'm First Alert Meteorologist Dave Bush.
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0: So, you know, we might want to reschedule Chris Wright if he's not, you know, on the phone pretty soon. He was scheduled to be on with us at the top. He is the U.S. Energy Secretary. But I want to talk to him about a couple of things. You know, why can't Trump could build anything so fast. Why can't we get a oil refinery for light sweet crude here opened quickly? What about the strategic oil reserves? I'm talking to people off air, and I am hearing it is really bad. You know, I went back and looked at our archive. He was on with us in May, Chris Wright was, and he said, look, it's doing damage to it now. It's so low. That was before I think we started the war. So he's on now. Energy Secretary Chris Wright, how are you, sir?
1: Hey, I'm doing well, Glenn. How are you? Great to be here.
0: I'm great. Thank you so much for coming on. I've got so many things I want to talk to you about in so little time. So let me just start. You know, when I said on the air a couple of days ago, Donald Trump is the fastest builder of anything. I watched him build things in New York City that, I mean, I couldn't believe how fast he could get things done and quality. We built the Empire State Building in under a year, 11 months. Is there a way, and would it make a difference on price, to build more oil refineries, especially for light sweet crude? And could we get it done and push it through quickly enough to make a difference?
1: Well, we do have a new light sweet crude refinery planned to be built at South Texas. It'll be the first new refinery built in the U.S. in over 50 years. But it does take a few years to build. So it won't impact, you know, gasoline or diesel prices in the near term, but it's a hugely positive message to the market that a new refinery is coming, tuned exactly for the kind of crude we're producing in South Texas and the Permian Basin of West Texas. It'll be a great new addition.
0: Well, here's what people don't understand, and I know you've explained it before, but I'm just looking for solutions to this because people don't understand. We have all of this oil, and it's light sweet crude. Most of the stuff is dirty that our refineries only the heavy crude will process it. We're in a situation where, you know, America may need fuel more than just for cheap purposes. With our strategic oil reserve being as low as it is, are we doing absolutely everything we can to make sure that America is not behind the eight ball in case we're at war?
1: We are. And Glenn, relative to everyone else, we're in the best shape of any country in the world. We are a meaningful net exporter of oil, a meaningful net exporter of diesel and jet fuel. But we actually import gasoline because the United States consumes a greater percent of our oil in the form of gasoline than the rest of the world. So we do have trade with the world, but we are a meaningful net exporter. Our refineries are running at record high output right now. I'm frustrated, as is the president, that gasoline prices are higher than we'd like, but they're still a dollar a gallon cheaper than they were 4 years ago during the Biden administration when there wasn't an interruption of energy flows around the world. So it may not feel great, but we're doing well given the circumstances, and I'm proud of our president standing up to Iran and ending just an emerging threat to the world with Iran's race to nuclear weapons.
0: One last question on oil. You told me back in May that our strategic oil reserve was damaged because of what Biden did. We need to spend over $100 million to repair the damage, and it's going to take us flat 4, 5, 6 years to fill the strategic oil reserve. President has told me, I think it's 2032 by the time it gets completely full. How bad is this? I mean, you know, we're hearing things on munitions and we're hearing things on the strategic oil reserve. And I don't know how much of it is an information war and how much is true. How are we doing with our oil reserve?
1: So, you know, thank God we have it, and we are releasing oil, which is helping our refiners meaningfully. And so, it's not terrible. The Biden administration was wildly irresponsible in selling 200 million barrels of oil for an election to lower gasoline prices and to fund

0: their Green New Scam programs. So that was terrible. So we came into this with much less oil in the SPR than we would have liked. But as I think I told you before, you know, we're trading these barrels. We're not selling them. So we will end after this conflict at the end of this administration. We'll have an extra 40 million barrels in the SPR at no cost to American taxpayers. And American oil production continues to grow. Our natural gas production is growing. So sure, I'd love to have started with a full SPR. I'd love to not be spending the money now to repair the damage from the Biden administration. But this is America and this is the Trump administration. We're fixing the SPR. We're doing swaps that'll start filling the reserve up at a meaningful pace next year. And we'll get through the energy part of this crisis, I think, reasonably well, and we'll be stronger, more robust, and more focused on the other side.
1: So let me switch to something else my audience is so concerned about, and that is the price of their electricity going up because of the data centers. And I've talked to people who are for the data centers, and they said, you know, with water, you know, it's only about the amount of water of a golf course, or your local golf course that they're using. When it comes to energy, I think it's something each town can bargain with to make sure that, you know, that data center is paying for any of the upgrade in infrastructure or anything else. Can you tell me what the truth is on the power situation with data centers?
0: You bet. So look, on the power with data centers, what we're seeing here is mostly a Democrat and a left-wing sales pitch. Their green energy policies, these mandates they put at the state level, and when Biden was president at the federal level, drove energy prices up a lot, and people are mad. They don't want to own that problem, so they're pointing the finger at the obvious thing. No, it wasn't us. It wasn't our stupid policies. It's data centers that are driving up electricity prices. And honestly, Glenn, it's just false. The states that have had the fastest growth in demand for electricity, and a good chunk of that comes from data centers, they have the best performance on energy prices. All of them have energy prices that have risen less than the price of inflation, and some of them have had real declines, I mean nominal declines in the price of electricity. So data centers are the best tool we have to help first stop the rise of electricity prices in your region and ultimately to drive them down. You know, New York State, they drove electricity prices up with stupid policies. And so now they've said, we're not going to have any data centers. That'll actually contribute to prices rising even faster in New York. But no, look, data centers, this is America. Not everybody has to have a data center in your neighborhood. So I don't want to alarm people. There's plenty of places to build data centers. But the communities that do negotiate deals, I believe, will get enormous benefits. They'll stop the rise of energy prices. They'll generate enormous tax revenues for their police, for their schools, for their parks. Heck, we got an area in Georgia that just eliminated property taxes because the taxes from the data center will cover all of the residents' property taxes.
1: Wow.
0: So there are huge wins available here. My comment to communities a lot is you don't have to have a data center, but engage in the dialogue, because if you push it away, those benefits are going to go to someone else and you're going to miss an opportunity.
1: I will tell you, I don't mind if towns don't want to have a data center. That's their right. It has to be open and transparent. And there has to be somebody, like if I didn't want a data center, I would be sending in the toughest negotiator that I could get, and I'd ask for the moon and the stars. You know what? Then you're going to reduce our electricity cost per customer by 20%. And here's how you're going to do it. Or you're going to upgrade this, or you're going to pay for our police, or you're going to, whatever it is. I want no more tax on, you know, on our housing or our property taxes. Negotiate, because sometimes you're going to get that. And that's so much better than just saying, no, I don't want it. Negotiate for things that you would go, you know what, it might be worth it if we got that. They'll never give it to us. Ask. They just might.
0: Glenn, you're so right. This is an opportunity for a negotiation, not a threat. It's an opportunity, not a threat.
1: Yes. Can I ask you, are we doing anything on hydrogen? I live at a ranch up in the mountains. And I have spent seven figures on electricity. I need about 40 kilowatts to run this whole place with the broadcasts and everything else.

0: And I am constantly fighting for the energy. It's this green thing is just not ready for prime time. I don't have electric service up here, and I don't want it up here because then more people will move up here. But, you know, I want to be green, and I want to be off the grid, but it's not ready. Is there anything like hydrogen or anything on the horizon soon that will actually be stable for people?
1: You know, I mean, hydrogen is basically the left's attempt to have a better battery, a longer-lived battery. So, yes, you can store a lot of energy in hydrogen, but it's very expensive. It's expensive to store hydrogen. About half of the energy is lost in making hydrogen and then turning hydrogen back into electricity, at least half.
0: So
1: somewhere between half
0: and two. So what do we have that – do we have anything that's on the horizon that you guys are trying to push through – that would help people?
1: Well, next generation geothermal is coming. We got a 500 megawatt plant under construction in Utah, mining the heat underneath your feet. President Trump set aggressive agendas in May of last year to say we're going to get three next generation nuclear reactors critical by July 4. We had four reactors critical by July 4 and another one coming soon. So we've got a next generation.
0: What does that mean? When you say nuclear reactors critical, that's probably the wrong words to you. What does that mean that nuclear, four of them critical?
1: Self-sustaining chain reaction. So running their full nuclear systems. They don't have the other side where you take that heat and convert it into electricity yet, but they have all the critical nuclear parts. Showing that these next generation reactors, they're small, they're modular. As we build them in volume, the costs are going to come down. This is extremely exciting. We'll be getting electricity in remote areas from nuclear reactors next, by the end of next year, and a meaningful amount of it by 2028. We've got gas turbines under construction. We've got new pipeline to bring low cost natural gas to communities. If you had, you know, gas recip engines and a natural gas line, you could have an enormous amount of low-cost electricity on demand whenever you wanted it. Now, I don't know the infrastructure where you are. If you don't have electric lines, I'm sure you don't have gas pipelines.
0: I don't have gas lines, but I tank it in. That's our backup.
1: Right, you bring propane. Gas. Yeah, yeah.
0: Propane. Yeah.
1: So there is cool stuff coming in energy technology. But the stuff that was, you know, politically favored, you know, hydrogen, again, I'm a tech nerd. So if the math works, I'm all for it. But the math on hydrogen looks pretty bad.
0: Are we taking the restrictions off? I heard that we're taking restrictions off of fuel standards for cars. Is that true?
1: Yeah. Shouldn't we let
0: consumers buy EPA?
1: That's EPA, but there's a lot of regulations like that at DOE as well. We just want consumers to choose. If you want to buy an expensive device that consumes less energy, God bless you, go for it. But if you can't afford to buy a super fancy next generation hot water heater or dryer, you shouldn't be forced to buy a super expensive one. We're going to let people choose. This is America.
0: How much damage have you, and I say this in a good way, how much damage have you done to the big state that cannot be reversed quickly?
1: I hope by the time we're gone, a lot. You know, we're doing a thing called a process rule that's basically saying you can't just make up regulations and impose them on people without proving that you're not harming individuals and you're delivering net benefits. And most of the regulations that are passed will not pass that test. The endangerment finding that EPA has challenged, that has been the justification for all the deep state rules that just get into everyone's lives. We think that rule will withstand legal scrutiny, and it'll be very hard to bring that back. So we are working every day to just shrink this incredible overreaching power of our government that just impoverishes Americans and squelches opportunity. That's not President Trump's agenda.
0: It's great to have you on, Chris. Thank you so much. God bless.
1: Thanks
0: keep up
1: so
0: the good work in Washington. You bet.
1: Great job. Appreciate you.
0: You bet. Thank you. These are Energy Secretary Chris Wright.
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0: 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Also, RFK Jr. is joining me. He's the guy who found the diary. How did you find that? What else did you find? What? Why would Fauci put that on government servers? We talk to RFK Jr. next. The Glenn Beck Program. 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
2: For today, will continue to be warm and humid. Partly sunny skies with scattered showers and thunderstorms. Generally widely scattered, but any thunderstorm is capable of producing heavy downpours and isolated flash flooding. Highs getting into the 80s. Partly cloudy for tonight with a few showers. Lows in the 60s. A quieter day on Sunday. Partly sunny skies. Turning a bit less humid. Still a chance for a shower or thunderstorm in the Northeast Kingdom. From the Channel 3 Weather Center, I'm First Alert Meteorologist Dave Bush.

0: Glenbeck Weekend. Glenbeck is on.
1: Hello, America. Welcome to the Glenbeck program. We're glad that you're here. Thank you so much for listening. It was very frustrating when you're watching the Fauci thing because we know what the truth is now. We have the documents and you have the media that is clearly was part of the problem that are not going to. I mean, ABC, NBC, CBS, CNN, MS Now, all of them. None of them reported on the diary. And, you know, it's, well, that was his private diary. It's not like it was a little, you know, Hello Kitty diary where he had, you know, a little key that he opened it up. You know, when he was talking about Julia Roberts, he didn't put a little heart over the eye, although I wouldn't doubt it. It was on government servers. He wrote this on government. This was not private. He wrote this on governor, and he did it with the help of aides. Now, the person who found it is RFK Jr., he joins me in 60 seconds. 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Robert F. Kennedy Jr. Secretary Kennedy, I have to tell you, you and I have disagreed on so many things over the years, and I have learned so much from you and have softened so many of my views. I think you are doing an amazing job. And for things that I just didn't even listen to you on health and everything else, you have opened my eyes to what has been happening to our food, and I thank you. I think you have made a tremendous difference. So thank you, sir.
2: Well, I'm very grateful to you, and I also want to thank you for that last interview that we did together where you were all doped up on having just returned from dental surgery. And it was one of the best interviews that I've ever done. So I remain deeply

0: if we get caught.
1: Thank you. Well, I tried not to be doped up, but maybe it would make for a better show. A lot of people would claim yes. Secretary Kennedy, you found these diaries, and everybody is saying these are private diaries. Could you please lay this to rest? These are not private. They were, I don't know why he put them on, but they were put on government servers.
0: Yeah, well, you know, every American knows this who has a job. If you go into your office and the company that you work for gives you a laptop and you do work on that laptop, it belongs to the company. And that is true. That is federal law. If you do something on a government server, it belongs to the government. So he was keeping a diary for the book that he intended to write about his life. And at the end of his term, just before he was leaving, he emailed the entire diary to himself. So years and years of keeping this daily journal, he emailed it to himself so that he could write his book. And that's how we found it, through those emails.
1: But he knows that.
0: It's not a diary in the sense, like you said, that a teenage girl keeps a diary that's private and has, you know, a lock on it. This is a government computer, a government laptop on government time, keeping this account of what his official duties are and then making private observations about them. You know, the liberal media is now feigning indignation that we released private diaries and violated his privacy, but that's just, it's a crazy assertion. And, you know, what they're really doing is covering up this, what you pointed out, this vast media malpractice that took place during COVID, when they elevated this guy to a deified status who had funded the weaponization of coronavirus, who then had given it to a Chinese military-run lab, the two scientists there, Xi Jinping and Ben Hu, who further weaponized it using NIH technology that they got from another NIH grantee, Ralph Baric, at the University of North Carolina.
1: Yeah.
0: And they created SARS-CoV-2. And Ben Hu, who was seen as a second scientist on it, is patient zero. So he was the first person to get sick from COVID-19. And then, you know, if you look at the subway line that goes from the Wuhan lab, all the original cases were on that subway line. Oh, these scientists were infected. They were getting on the subway. People were getting infected, you know, at each stop along the way. And that subway led right from the Wuhan lab to the airport. So people then spread it internationally. And, you know, and instead of exercising skepticism, the American media elevated this guy, silenced his opponents, silenced his critics, silence anyone who questioned his authority, told us all we had to trust the expert when the expert was lying to us, and then punishing us, marginalizing and vilifying and demonizing anybody who questioned him. And it was really an extraordinary situation. And he was lying about everything. He was lying about masks. He was lying about social distancing. He was lying about natural immunity. He was lying about the ability of the vaccine to prevent transmission. He took the vaccine himself, and he immediately got COVID. And he lied about the safety. We now know the one thing that I learned from his diary, because most of this stuff I already know. The one thing I learned is that he had a pulmonary infarction after getting the Moderna vaccine. So, Glenn, he took the Moderna vaccine at a very highly publicized press conference in which he was demonstrating his confidence in the safety of the product by taking the shot publicly in front of the whole world. Then he gets pulmonary infarction.

0: which is NIH and CDC and FDA had done a joint document in which they looked at the expected side effects of the vaccines, adverse events, and pulmonary infarctions was one of the top expected injuries. So he got that. He got a life-threatening pulmonary infarction, which was a blood clot that went out and obstructed his lung. And he it was, you know, it's not. He was getting,
1: you know, because he was you know, in his late 70s. You know, that could happen. So it's not. We're not sure that that's what caused it, but it is likely that that's what caused it. But the problem to me is he had the best medical care and then never, ever revealed it. He should have said, there's a possibility that this, you know, happened to me. There is a possibility that this happened. Instead, he goes out. He never says this out loud. It's never reported. And then he says it's perfectly safe. He doesn't know that. We don't know that.
0: Yeah, I mean, that's true with every vaccine injury. You can never prove causation. But the whole, you know, the whole purpose is, the whole system is based upon people being honest about reporting all of the injuries that happen after vaccine. And then, you know,
1: you do a
0: cluster analysis and you say, hey, we're seeing elevated levels of this, that, and the other. If you don't report it, nobody can make those kind of analysis. And he did not report his. He didn't report it to the VAERS system. He didn't tell the public. And, you know,
1: he's a guy who claims to be science itself, but is rejecting the scientific method on being able to find out if something is safe or not. So he's testifying and he says nothing. And I kind of expected that. Unfortunately, as soon as it began, I was like, he's not going to. They're going to make this against Rand Paul. They're going to just say Rand Paul has a vendetta, blah, blah, blah. I said that if you give him a congressional grant of immunity and say, look, we just want the answers, he must answer. At this point, I am less interested. I mean, don't get me wrong. I want to see that guy in a perp walk so badly. I think he is one of the most evil guys. I believe he knew what he was doing. He's responsible for millions of people's death. He locked people out of seeing their parents and their grandparents as they were dying. He changed the world, and it's all because of his arrogance. But at this point, we're not going to see him go to jail. I just don't think that's going to happen. If we give him congressional immunity, then he must go to jail. He must answer the questions. I want this to be finally settled and settled in, you know, court or in Congress, where everyone, including the press, can stop telling us that none of these facts are true, because it's all true.
0: Yeah, and one thing I would add is that what he did, you know, the Democrats keep saying he saved a million lives. We had the highest death count per capita of any nation in the world. We had 3,000 deaths per million population. The African continent had one-tenth at about 320 per million population.
1: Wow.
0: There were nations like Haiti and Nigeria that had 14 people per million population, basically 1% vaccination, 14 deaths per million population. That's 1/200th of us. We had the highest death rate of any country in the world. Whatever we were doing was the worst performance of any country. So saying, you know, the claim that he saved a million lives is not really supported by facts.
1: So he is responsible as well for the largest loss of trust with our doctors, our medical system, our quote-unquote experts. I mean, you know, we know that a pandemic is going to happen again at some point. But I got to tell you, we will lose a lot of lives because people will not trust anyone. What has to happen next to him? What do you recommend? What do you think is coming? What has to happen so we can?

0: and put this behind us and restore the trust?
1: Well, we're doing that at NIH right now, and across the agency, we announced that an end to all dangerous gain-of-function science. So the science and the studies, the NIH-funded studies that gave us the COVID-19 pandemic will never happen again. And the new policy has incentives and punishments for scientists and universities that participate in any kind of dangerous gain-of-function study. So we're ending that, but also we have new protocols for pandemic response, and they are not, and they recognize constitutional rights. You know, the Constitution was built for hard times, not for easy times. You can't just wave it like we did. In fact, in 1780, between the end of the Revolution and the ratification of the Bill of Rights, we had multiple pandemics in our country: smallpox, yellow fever, typhus, typhoid. They killed tens of thousands of people, and the framers were well aware of that, but they did not put a pandemic exemption in the United States Constitution. And unfortunately, under Dr. Fauci's leadership and with the pitchforks and torches, you know, of the American media, we dismantled the Constitution. We got rid of the First Amendment, freedom of speech. We were censoring people. I mean, I got censored. I was accused of misinformation because I said this probably came from the lab in Wuhan. And Fauci was saying that privately in his diary in January of 2020. So even before I said that, he said he was saying it could not have come from the wet market. And then for 2 years, he tried to tell us it came from the wet market. So I never put any misinformation on my Instagram account, but it was shut down. All of my social media was shut down. And this happened, as you know, doctors were delicensed, people were harassed and silenced. With the social distancing regulation got rid of our right to assemble. We had 3.5 million businesses shut down without due process, without just compensation. Jury trials were shut down for anybody, no matter how negligent they were, who supplied a countermeasure. All the, you know, our Fourth Amendment protections against unwarranted searches and seizures were abandoned, with all this track and trace that you have to show your medical records before you leave your home or travel or whatever. The whole Constitution was dismantled, and that can never happen again. And the pandemic responses that we're working out are pandemic responses that are more traditional. They use traditional methods, and they use AI, and we use all of the well-established methods that do not interfere with our constitutional rights.
0: Robert F. Kennedy Jr., thank you, sir. Thanks for spending the time with me. I appreciate it. Our Health and Human Services Secretary. You bet. Thank you. I wish we had more people that were doing the kinds of things in, and I shouldn't say that, because we just had Chris on from the Department of Energy, and he was remarkable too on the things that they're actually doing. Chris Wright is doing a fabulous job. But it's good to see that, you know, when we get down on things, at least in his department, he has put penalties for anybody who is doing that. Hopefully it will be enforced one of these days.
2: 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Glenn Beck will be right back.

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2: You know, with Fauci in front of Congress, it brought a lot of bad things back to mind about what it was like, you know, in 2021. It was not good. How did we get to this point in America where we are just surrendering to experts? Fauci had such an outsized influence and power. How did we get here? I answer that question in the seven-part or seven-episode podcast series called Control Freaks in History, and it's American history. Currently available on for Torch subscribers, it is about how a cult of expertise developed by progressives and how this obsession continues to drive the left's quest for control. It is such an important thing. You want to understand today's world. You want to understand what we're really fighting. 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And it is so eye-opening. And it takes you back all the way from the beginning of the progressive era and shows you how they intentionally manipulated people to get them to say, nope, this is the expert in this field, this is the expert in this, and how many times they were wrong and the damage that they did. It's a fascinating, I learned so much. I have a great writer in Nathan Nipper. He's a history guy and a teacher, and he's just wrote this and really did great history on it. Control Freaks in History. You will learn so much, and you will understand the world that we are fighting now. Also, don't miss The American Story, and you can find that, The American Story, wherever you get your podcasts, or you can get all 20 episodes commercial-free at glennbeck.com/torch. glennbeck.com/torch. 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
5: News. I'm Paul Stevens. The Senate early this morning confirming President Trump's acting attorney general as the permanent AG, Todd Blanche. This despite some Republicans putting up roadblocks.
6: Susan Collins, a couple of days ago, the Republican from Maine, she said she was a no. Early this morning, Lisa Murkowski, the Republican from Alaska, said she was a no. So then this came down to one vote with the Senate Majority Leader, the former Senate Majority Leader, Mitch McConnell, being out. Bill Cassidy, the Republican from Louisiana, he said this morning that he is a yes. There could only be two GOP no's with former Senate Majority Leader Mitch McConnell out.
5: And that is Fox's chat program on Capitol Hill. The Senate also passing a stopgap spending bill that would avoid a government shutdown in October. The Senate version different than the House version. They have to be reconciled. 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

0: pores and isolated flash flooding. Highs getting into the 80s, partly cloudy for tonight with a few showers, lows in the 60s. A quieter day on Sunday, partly sunny skies, turning a bit less humid, still a chance for a shower or thunderstorm in the Northeast Kingdom. From the Channel 3 Weather Center, I'm First Alert meteorologist Dave Bush.
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Round of $18 million for the seed round includes some big players, Firstmark, OkCupid, Tinder, venture capitalist firm, blah, blah, blah, blah, blah. It bills itself as a voice and audio forward matchmaking service enabled by AI and is grounded in relationship science that provides highly curated introductions. Oh, this is going to be so good. No, seriously, you know what? If we could just get a computer to match all of us, wouldn't that just be perfect? Wouldn't we all just be so happy? And you know what? Honestly, try it. I mean, if you're not dating, try it. I mean, I would be trying everything. If I'm not dating, it's so impossible to meet people now. I hear this from everybody, especially youth. It's impossible to meet anybody. Good. So try it. But just be careful. Just be careful. We are entering such scary places right now. You know, there's another story out of the humanoid robot Sally to join the Seneca Nation K-12 classrooms located on Seneca Nation territory. What are we doing? Are we sending this to the Native Americans? Is this just like, what? Why? I don't know. Test it on the Native Americans. What is the $57,000 AI-powered Sally? She's starting in high school classes. What could possibly go wrong? She's a robot, brown hair, latex skin, and will be able to move her arms and hands, but won't be able to cruise around the classroom since her legs don't move. Dr. Mac Beeler said, it's kind of exciting, but also a little nerve-wracking. You think? Not everybody is open to so much change in education. There's a point, you know, in time where people argued, why do teachers need email accounts? Do we really need to have the internet in school? This is just the next iteration. Really? Because I think do they really need internet at school? I kind of wish we would have gone the other way on that one. But what could be wrong with having AI teaching your kids? What could possibly go wrong? Let me tell you where we are, because we've been here before. September 20th, 1956, and I'm going to tell you this story, and it's going to seem completely unrelated, but it is absolutely related. Cape Canaveral, it's 1956. All of a sudden, this rocket takes off, flies higher and farther than anything America had ever launched, 682 miles up. More than 3,000 miles downrange. It was a Jupiter C. And it was built by Wernher von Braun, his team at Redstone Arsenal. It had four stages. Now, they loaded the fourth stage with sand. Why? Why wouldn't they put fuel in the fourth stage? They put sand there for ballast, okay? The Pentagon ordered it that way. And then sent men to confirm that that's what was in that there was no fuel in that last stage. Okay. Because if the fourth stage had been live, the United States would have put a satellite in orbit that afternoon. Why wouldn't we do that? Why wouldn't we have done that? Sputnik would have become totally irrelevant. Von Braun knew, and he knew why. He asked, come on, guys, can't we? The answer was nope, nope, nope, nope, nope. He knew why. Not a lot of people did know why. It wasn't engineering. The satellite mission had been assigned to Project Vanguard, which was a civilian program, scientific, respectable, and what we said at the time was the proper face for the International Geophysical Year, okay? Nobody wanted America's first satellite riding on an army missile designed by Wernher von Braun, the guy who used to wear a German Nazi uniform. Okay? They were like, we can't. It's 1956. 1956. The war has been over for 11 years. The guy who was killing people with rockets for Germany and wearing the German uniform, we're going to have him response? Uh-uh. So serious people made this decision for serious reasons, and everybody in the room agreed at the time. 379 days later, a Soviet transmitter the size of a big beach ball passed over Washington, D.C., beeping. It was called Sputnik.
When America finally answered on January 31st, 1958, we answered with Explorer 1, riding

on exactly the same. This rocket had been ready. It was a Jupiter C. Okay. The fourth stage this time didn't have sand in it. We had already had this technology. We were ready 16 months ago. We chose to be second, not by accident, but by process. Now, why am I telling you this story? Because 4 days ago, a Chinese company called Moonshot AI released a system called Kimi K3. The numbers are staggering. And this is the thing that we're all are still arguing about. 2.8 trillion parameters, the largest of its kind ever built. On the Independent Artificial Analysis Intelligence Index, it scored 57.1. That puts it in fourth place in the world, behind only two American models and ahead of what America's flagship was just a few weeks ago. On Arena, where developers compare systems blind without knowing which is which, it took first place in front-end coding, ahead of every American model tested. It jumped 17 places just in the version before it. Moonshot says it's going to publish the weights, give it away for free. So anyone on Earth with a hard drive will have this for free. Why would they be giving it away for free? Let me talk to you, especially if you've never used AI before, you don't care about AI, it doesn't mean anything to you, because that's where most people are. You don't need to understand how this works to understand what's at stake. And it you don't need any more than what your great-grandfather needed to understanding, you know, alternating current, to understand whoever wired the country would run the country, okay? That's what this is. This is not a chatbot. This is not a toy that writes your emails. This is electricity, a general-purpose utility that gets poured into everything else. It's how drugs get discovered. It's how weapons get designed. It's how surgeries are going to be performed. It's how your bank decides what you're worth. It's how your grandson learns history. Whoever supplies it doesn't win the product category. They set the terms. Now, why would they be giving it away for free? Because that's the entire strategy, and no one is explaining it to you. You don't give away the thing you're behind on. You give away the thing you intend to make worthless for someone else. If Frontier Intelligence is free, then the American company that spent $100 billion building it has no business, because all of a sudden it's free. Every hospital in Indonesia, every ministry in Africa, every startup in Brazil builds on the free one. And then 10 years later, the plumbing of the modern world runs on Chinese standards, on Chinese assumptions, on Chinese defaults. And no one ever voted for it. They gave it away for free, so everyone is using it. Now, the question that actually matters: what does that machine believe about you? The system is not going to be neutral. They're trained. Somebody decides what they'll say and what they won't say. And a system trained under a government that holds the collective above the individual will answer that way, quietly and reasonably, and in a very helpful tone, about Tiananmen Square, about Taiwan, about what a man owes a state and what the state owes a man. It's not going to argue with you. It'll just not know. It will never say anything bad about communism. It will never say anything bad about China. It can't. And if that's the free default that half the planet's children are growing up asking questions of, then the most consequential teacher in all of human history will be built by people who believe you are just one cog in a system, one unit of a group before you're a soul. In fact, that group that program it don't believe in the soul. See, this is the race that everybody, they don't understand. That's the race we're in. We're not in a race just about chips. It's not about benchmarks.
It's whether the machine that answers the world's question

0: was built by people that think you're endowed by a creator or one that thinks you were assigned. So here's the stand or the sand in the fourth stage, okay? We're doing this again to ourselves. Every model, American or Chinese, runs on electricity, physical electricity, out of transformers and turbines and high voltage lines. This is what runs it or stops it. There are roughly 2.2 terawatts of generation and storage projects that are sitting in American interconnection lines right now. Nearly double of everything currently installed on our grid. In 2008, the average project went from application to operation in under 2 years. Today, it takes five. Of everything that was applied between 2000 and 2019, only 19% is actually running by the end of 2024. The rest died waiting. Then you have on top of it, once you clear the line, once you say, okay, we're opening it up, now you can't buy the parts. You know that large power transformers, if we just had, and I'm not even getting into it. We had an accident with power transformers, you know, the things that are sitting, you see them behind a fence, you see them up on light poles. Just, this is equipment you cannot build a substation without. You're running an average lead time now of 128 weeks, 2.5 years. The generator step-up units, 144 weeks. And the prices are up 77% since 2019. In April, the state of Maine banned new data centers construction outright. Nope. It just happened again in New York. Now set that against China. In 2025, China's total installed generating capacity hit 3.89 terawatts, up 16% of all of their power generation in a year. They added more than 430 gigawatts of new wind and solar alone. The Energy Information Administration projected the United States would add 63 gigawatts that year across every technology we have. That's 8 to 1, gang. Not 8%, 8 to 1. The next presidential election is November of 2028. Call it four generations of these systems. A transformer, if you order it today, arrives in 2029. A project that enters the queue today and says, I have a permitting process. It's switched on, if everything goes right in America, by 2031, which means the build out that determines whether America is still is ahead when the polls open has to be permitted and ordered right now, this year. We're not going to lose this race by the way people imagine us losing. There's not going to be a surrender. The day this happens will just be a Tuesday. Some months or some years from now, when the thing everyone is using was not built here and it's free, and every step that got us there would have been reasonable. This is not only about money. Last September, a Chinese state-sponsored group took an American AI system and turned it into a burglar, pointing it at roughly 30 targets. Wait until you hear this. Give me 60 seconds and I'll finish up.
1: Doesn't matter if you drive a truck or a Tesla. Raising good kids takes the same kind of love. 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
2: I think about Providence often these days, the idea that we're stewards of our families, our communities, our own safety. The founders understood this. It's woven into the fabric of who we are as Americans. And I want to share something with you. It's called Byrna, B-Y-R-N-A, and it's changed how I think about personal protection. Here's the thing. Most people assume self-defense is complicated. You need training, licensing, you know, government approval. But Byrna is legal in all 50 states. No permit, no background check. Because your right to protect your family shouldn't require anyone's permission. The range on this is 60 feet. 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And that matters to me, and I think it matters to you. I'm not here to scare you. I'm here to tell you being prepared isn't paranoia. It's love. It's what we do for the people that you do anything for. So go to Byrna, BYRNA.com/Glenn.
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3: Those chargers can also be found in Walmart's hometown of Bentonville, Arkansas. 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
3: So last September, a Chinese state-sponsored group took an American AI system and turned it into an autonomous burglar, pointing it at 30 targets, including banks, chemical manufacturers, and government agencies. The machine performed 80 to 90% of the work itself. Human operators checked in a handful of times. A small number of these intrusions succeeded. That was 9 months ago. Since then, investigators have found the same playbook running out of servers in Hong Kong using both American and Chinese systems aimed at the government and our financial targets. An American security firm reports that more than half of all state-backed attacks on our technology companies are coming from China, hunting specifically for the AI capability they can't yet build themselves. So they're using our tools to steal the things that makes our tools. So we're not behind yet. Not yet. We are exactly where Wernher von Braun was in the fall of 1956. It's built, it's fueled, it's sitting on a pad, it's waiting for permission. Now, you're against AI. Most people are. I'm telling you, you can be against it all you want, but it's going to be part of your life. And here's where the rubber meets the road. Medicine. Who's behind the AI? I hope to God it's America and not China.
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0: examiner said the death of NBA player Brandon Clark in May was caused by the effects of heroin and cocaine, saying the death of the 29-year-old was accidental. I'm Brian Clark, ABC News.
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5: For today, will continue to be warm and humid, partly sunny skies with scattered showers and thunderstorms, generally widely scattered, but any thunderstorm is capable of producing heavy downpours and isolated flash flooding. Highs getting into the 80s, partly cloudy for tonight with a few showers, lows in the 60s, a quieter day on Sunday, partly sunny skies, turning a bit less humid, still a chance for a shower or thunderstorm in the Northeast Kingdom. From the Channel 3 Weather Center, I'm First Alert Meteorologist Dave Bush.

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2: One of my favorite writers, investigators, is Annie Jacobson. I have so much respect for what she does. She does years of research on something, goes deeper than anybody I know, and lets the chip fall where they may. And then she can, and she's just an absolute pro at telling a great story. So the way she talks about it after she's done all her investigation, she knows how to capture your attention and tell a great story. She just did a scenario on nuclear war. That was her last bestseller, and it was, holy cow, was that good, especially if you listen to her. She has such a beautiful voice, and she's so dry and calm that when she's talking about things that are horrifying in such an almost detached sort of way, it makes it even more disturbing. But you can get through it. I started listening to her her new book, Biological War. I'm about halfway through it, and it is, I mean, it's riveting. And I knew it was going to be terrifying when, you know, back in the 90s, there was a guy who ran the Soviet Biological Warfare Department, and he was terrifying. And I did an interview with him. He wrote a book. I can't remember what it was called. And his name is Ken Albeck or something like that. And he defected. And he wrote a book about what the difference is between Russia and the United States and what he had experienced in Russia, where they were looking to kill people in these horrible experiments that they did. She went even further on this because she was quoting him and went even further than he went. And then she gets into a horrifying scenario of what a real outbreak looks like. This is so important today because Fauci is pleading the fifth. And think what you want about COVID and the masks and everything else. We know, because we have the evidence now, that there was at least a cover-up. There's no real solid, absolute proof that it came from the Wuhan lab. But I think the evidence is so strong that it's at least the most likely scenario.

0: scenario and the fact that we may have been involved in that. What else are we doing? What else is the United States or other countries working on? How bad are these labs? This just seems like we're on a suicidal path and no one's going to pay a price for what just happened. And more importantly, we're never really going to know the truth about what happened. Annie Jacobson joins me in 60 seconds. 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

0: Okay, Annie, welcome to the program.
1: Thank you so much for having me, and thank you for that lovely introduction.
0: Terrifying. Why do you do this? How did you come? I was listening to the book last night, and I'm like, what part of you makes you look for the darkest, most terrifying things and then expose them? Is this what you planned on doing with your life at some point? Why did you choose this?
1: I'm a national security reporter who writes about war and weapons, and my first 6 weeks were written in the past tense. And these two books, Nuclear War, a Scenario, and Biological War, a Scenario, look at the future based on hypothetical Pentagon war games. And yes, they are terrifying, but you know, I say that right in the author's note. In the beginning, it ends in dystopia. But at the same time, you can look at the book as a cautionary tale.
0: So here's the problem. You know, I was just talking about Fauci and pleading the fifth. I really would like to see the guy go to jail if the evidence could be proven in the court of law. However, I just want the truth. And we have to have standards. Because if we were involved in something, mistakes were made, we have to know those things. People have to pay a price, or the next time it will just be worse. Absolutely. What are your thoughts on this? And did this play a role? Did COVID play a role in you writing this book at all?
1: Everyone I interviewed had an opinion about COVID, specifically about, you know, the lab leak at Wuhan. But I left it out of the book for a very particular reason, because I wanted readers to be able to come to their own conclusions, whatever their preconceptions may be. And I do think people think and look differently at COVID after they read the book. That's the feedback I've gotten so far. The book just published yesterday. But you know, absolutely right. COVID could have been, on top of all the horrors that it was, it could exist for us as a nation as a terrific example of, you know, what might happen, what could happen. And instead, it's left this fractured society with people absolutely digging their heels in about their beliefs. Not everyone, but a large portion of America, I think. And well, boy,
0: I think more important than just what they believe, the trust is gone. It's just gone. If an outbreak happened today, half of the country would not believe Donald Trump. If it was Joe Biden or Kamala Harris, half of the country would not believe her. And there's so many people now that no matter who's in the office, they don't trust the science because they couldn't admit any mistakes. Anywhere along the, I would have so much sympathy for people who made mistakes and then said, I made this horrible mistake. I thought at this time, because I think the people's intent at the very beginning was this could be really bad. We got to do everything we can. But then there came a time to where, I don't know what the motivation was, but let's just call them all.

0: all these horrible mistakes, and they never admitted it. So we've lost the trust.
1: Yeah, there's so much uncertainty when you're talking about bio. You know, you've said you've gotten halfway through the book. Well, it doesn't end well. I think what people will really be surprised to learn about is, you know, COVID had a case fatality rate of 1%. 1%, 1 in 100 people die. There are genetically modified pathogens out there that have 100% case fatality rate. Everybody dies. And I show readers what the government has planned for that kind of event. And when you see what exists on the books, you know, I take the readers from outbreak to anarchy in 6 days. Anarchy. And then you learn what happens after anarchy. And so, again, I really hope that the takeaway from this is not panic, it's pressure. Because when people read this book, which is all based on sources telling me, I'm talking about presidential advisors saying, okay, yep, this is actually what we do. They will say, whoa, like, we've got to drop the rock on those other issues and really focus on what people are supposed to do, what people can do. But you're absolutely right that there has to be a kind of accountability for it, because no one likes to be misled. And whatever you say about the lab leak, whatever you fall, you absolutely know now that public health officials were not being honest.
0: Honest.
1: That doesn't work in my family. It shouldn't work in the government.
0: No. So Annie, you're writing this, And I've been watching you for the last couple of months, and you know, really since we spoke last time, right after the last book, I've been watching you and seeing your reaction to pathogens and biological weapons or biological problems. How convinced are you that we are near something, and near something not like the Spanish flu, but from an accident in one of these labs?
1: Mm-hmm. You know, case in point, I mean, accidents are listed in Defense Department nomenclature as having the same plan go into effect as an attack. And that's the only wargaming I know that considers that. I mean, a nuclear accident is going to be dealt with entirely differently because it's going to have entirely different consequences than a nuclear attack. Biological is actually called biological incident or attack. So a lab leak 100% is as deadly as an attack. Because the pathogen, if it's airborne, the weapon system is the human lung set.
0: So shouldn't what this, you know, this gain of function research, I mean, we are just suicidal. All of this stuff that is out there already sitting deep in a lab. I mean, I understand if we're looking for, you know, cures for these weapons, but I just don't know. It feels as though we have crossed a point to where we're almost insane and will appear to be suicidal at some point down the road. You can't use any of these biological weapons. It's all against the law since Nixon. But how many countries are still doing this stuff?
1: Well, for starters, look at the labs. So there are 110 BSL-4 labs around the world. That's the maximum containment lab. And BSL-3, by the way, is just right below that. You can work with plague, hantavirus, anthrax, rabies in a BSL-3 lab. And there are 3,500 of those labs around the world. And so the idea of an accident is, you know, we're just right at that precipice. You mentioned about like suicide. I quote, there was the existential sort of philosopher, Nick Bostrom, spoke, God, it's 10 years ago now, about AI maybe being human's last great invention. And I echo him, only I say that about genetic modification of germs. That could very well be 21st century human's last invention.
0: You know, when you actually know why Elon Musk wants to go to Mars, it makes more sense. You know, he wants to get off before AI and the singularity happen, because he's like, otherwise man may not exist. You know, we don't know what's coming our way. The same thing with biological weapons. You know, We don't have a seed vault for the

0: human race. We screw this up. There's no seed vault. And that, I think that's what Elon Musk is trying to do with Mars to some degree. Let me take a 1 minute break, Annie, and then I want you to just set the scene, for this war game narrative, and take us through it. We'll do that in 60 seconds.
1: You're going to be thinking about that for a couple minutes, huh?

0: Though the headlines might change, the threats facing Israel remain. While much of the world has moved on to the next story, Israeli families continue living with the reality of terrorism and uncertainty and recovery. Communities remain on alert. Parents still think twice before sending their children to school. Families continue rebuilding their lives, knowing the next siren could come without warning. As Christians, we're called to stand with God's children in times of need. And that's why the International Fellowship of Christians and Jews remains on the ground in the Holy Land each and every day, providing life-saving aid, food for struggling families, emergency assistance, bomb shelters, and critical support for those impacted by war. 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Together, we can remind God's people that they are not alone. Stand with Israel in prayer today. Visit PrayIFCJ.org. That's PrayIFCJ.org.
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0: So, Annie, you tell your readers right at the beginning of the book, before you get into the story, this ends in dystopia. Why do you give away the ending?
2: That's the only ending, Glenn. That is the only ending with a genetically modified pathogen to be airborne among the population. You might as well know that right off the bat. I mean, Tom Cruise is not coming to save the day. Mm.
0: You sure? Give me just a sliver of
2: that. But, well, you know, I think you and I have spoken about this before when we were talking nuclear, that I really love the phrase, you can't fix what you can't face, because what it also means is you can fix what you're willing to face. And so when you have a bit of knowledge about these subjects that are so terrifying, then you can arm yourself with the correct information. You can understand when a mask would be appropriate and when it isn't. You can understand, you know, when the hantavirus outbreak happened, for example, in May, and everyone was all worried about it. Well, that was a legitimate fear because there is a strain that is airborne. When it proved not to be that airborne strain, you could take different measures. People don't know, so they go to an alternative narrative. How could you not?
0: All right. So take us through the scenario that you lay out in the book. We got about 5 minutes here. Lay out the beginning of the scenario. What's
2: so I tie everything to either something has happened in the past or, you know, things that Defense Department games out in the future. So you have an outbreak at a BSL-4 lab in Siberia, in Russia, because Russia still has a bioweapons program in violation of the treaty. Very quickly, you got airborne, you got travelers, hunters, international businessmen in that area of Novosibirsk get on planes and they go to every continent but Antarctica. There you have it. It's spread. And once it's spread, it's too late. I show what the Defense Department, what the intelligence community is doing, you know, gangbusters to try to understand what this pathogen is, because until you know what something is, how do you try and defeat it? And very quickly it arrives in the United States. And then I show readers the plans in place that the president has, that the Biodefense Council has. And most interestingly to me was understanding that it's a bureaucratic nightmare. Meaning you don't have the Defense Department in charge, who essentially are kind of like, go to it, get it done. Say what you will about the DOD, but that's what they do. You've got HHS in charge. You've got CDC, who reports to HHS. You've got FEMA. You've got DHS. You've got all these organizations sitting around the White House trying to organize themselves, their thoughts,

0: their plans, and it all moves very quickly. And by the time they decide what they can do, and by the time that USAMRID, the DoD's only BSL-4 lab at Fort Detrick, is able to identify the pathogen, in my book, as pneumonic plague, one of the scariest to all public health officials' pathogens, with 100% death rate, by the time they know that, it's too late.
1: How many BSL-4 labs have that pathogen?
0: Plague is, plague, Glenn, think about it. The bubonic plague of the 14th century, there are history books written about this. And I quote survivors, what they said happened to people. And everyone thinks, oh, bubonic plague is a thing of the past because, Yersinia pestis, that's the germ. Antibiotics will kill that germ. Well, not anymore when you're talking about genetic modifications. One of the things that gain of function does, it makes pathogens more virulent, it makes them more transmissible, and it makes them able to defeat existing vaccines or antibiotics. And so if there is no cure, you just have mass death, you have anarchy, you have insurrection. And I show readers, I'm not going to spoiler alert because I want you to experience this. But what happens after the Insurrection Act is declared is a classified plan called the Devolution Plan. And I was able to get Obama's former FEMA director, Craig Fugate, to take me, and I take readers up to the edge of what can legally be known about that plan, where all the government goes off to secret bunkers called hot sites, cold sites, and warm sites. So let that stew in your imagination when you finish my book. Thank you very much.
2: I hate you so much.
1: I want to leave the program right now and go read the rest of the book. Can you give us something? Because when you describe the guy on the plane, oh my gosh, how quickly he is devolving, and how it is everywhere on that plane. And it's just one guy. It's a little terrifying.
0: Yeah.
1: Go ahead.
0: I cannot forget this. In your intro, you mentioned Ken Allebeck, and he was one of the Soviet defectors, and there were a number of them. And I interviewed their CIA handlers for the book and learned a lot more. And I interviewed one of the world's experts on plague at USAMRID, at the DoD's BSL-4 lab, who told me what Allebeck was really doing and his team in the Cold War, in the Soviet bioweapons program. Never reported before. They were inserting, through gain of function, genetic modification, they were inserting the gene, this is what you're referring to, the traveler on the plane, the gene for euphoria. That's dark.
1: Really dark. We're going to come back and we'll talk some more, because I want to spend some time on Ken and why he defected in the end and what he experienced and some of the stuff that he did that I didn't know.
3: Glenn Beck will be back.
1: Food security should never depend on perfect weather, flawless supply chains, or fully stocked grocery shelves. Extreme weather and drought hits crops, transportation and supply chains disruptions, and they can slow deliveries. Livestock disease can put added pressure on our country's meat supply. All of these things are happening. How much confidence do you have in our government to help you in a time of crisis? Yeah, me too. 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And what we can control is how much food our family has on hand. 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
7: News, I'm Angelo Bavaro. The Senate confirming Todd Blanche as Attorney General early this morning.
4: That vote very tight, 50-49.
7: There were two Republican no's, Susan Collins, Republican of Maine, who has a tough re-election bid. And early Friday morning, you had Lisa Murkowski from Alaska. So

0: This took it down to Bill Cassidy. He was the only person, the Republican senator from Louisiana, who was undecided on that side of the aisle, and he broke the logjam.
1: Fox's Chad Pergram also reports on the bipartisan interim spending bill passed by the Senate.
0: To keep the government open through the 11th of December here. Now, the House of Representatives must sync up.
1: That vote helps avoid a government shutdown before the midterm elections. This comes before the August recess, which has the Senate out for the next 5 weeks. 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
1: For today, we'll continue to be warm and humid, partly sunny skies with scattered showers and thunderstorms, generally widely scattered, but any thunderstorm is capable of producing heavy downpours and isolated flash flooding. Highs getting into the 80s, partly cloudy for tonight with a few showers, lows in the 60s, a quieter day on Sunday, partly sunny skies, turning a bit less humid, still a chance for a shower or thunderstorm in the Northeast Kingdom. From the Channel 3 Weather Center, I'm First Alert Meteorologist Dave Bush.
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0: Annie Jacobson is one of my favorite writers, and next to Ray Porter, the best narrator of any book. She is the author of Nuclear War, a scenario which is a must-have, Area 51, Operation Paperclip, which is amazing, and a whole bunch of other books. Her latest is A Biological War, a Scenario. It is a companion to Nuclear War, and it is terrifying. And Annie, you say in your book that we can mitigate the devastation, and I want to get into that here in a second. But I want you to tell people the story about what Ken, I can't remember how to say his last name, Alibek? Is that?
1: Yeah, exactly. Yep.
0: Yeah.

0: institution, in air quotes?
1: That's a crazy detail that came. I got access to the journals of the originator of the super plague weapon program in Russia, a guy called Igor Domorodsky. And, you know, I love you comb through all this information and you find something that just kind of sums up the situation. And that was that they had a facility where they were working on plague south of Moscow in a town called Oblensk. It was like a tiny village, but they were so paranoid. This is in the 70s and 80s. They were so paranoid that the U.S. government was spying on them from space that they disguised the institute to be a mental institution. They even went so far as to hire actors who would wear pajamas and stand out there, sometimes in the snow, and play volleyball.
0: And they are looking for something that is going to kill everyone. And were they ever testing these out on people?
1: I mean, that is a dark question, and we don't know that. I mean, it was alluded to me that totalitarian countries have a different set of principles, if you will, about testing, you know, drugs, essentially weapons. But, you know, their program that the Soviets were working on, they called it, this is actually Allibeck's quote, I believe, their Manhattan Project. But even darker, their plan, he said, was to kill all the people in America and the West and leave the infrastructure intact. And so you have this image of these, like, Soviet soldiers marching in with their high-stepping boots and taking over, because unlike nuclear, the buildings are still there.
0: I talked to the inventor of the neutron bomb, and that was during the first Gulf War. He was saying we should drop the neutron bomb, and I'm like, you're out of your mind. And he was the inventor and proud of it, and he was like, but it leaves all the infrastructure. I'm like, dude, you should get a nap in. That's terrifying. But how do they think that a plague is going to stay in the United States or wherever they release it? How is it they think that they're not all going to die too?
1: Yeah, it's just the basic concept of blowback that all of us in the 21st century are really clear about, because how quickly we can travel around the world. But think about it, back in the 70s and the 80s, when the first genetic modifications were going on. So, you know, you really have to think seriously about where we are now with things like CRISPR in terms of what can be done. But back in the day, in sort of genetic modification 101, the Soviet Union was behind the wall. They did have this idea that they were the fortress on the hill.
0: Okay, so you talk about mitigating the devastation. I know Obama tried to stop it, and that's the thing that Fauci just worked around, I feel. Trump is saying he's going to put policies to stop all of this testing. How convinced are you that Trump or anybody could put in policies that will stop this gain of function research?
1: You absolutely have to. I mean, that's one of the things I write in the end of the book. You know, in the acknowledgments, I say the point is not necessarily panic, it's pressure. Pressure to do exactly what you're talking about, where you have to have agreements with other governments that this kind of dangerous research, gain of function.
0: But Annie, it's not even having an agreement with another country. We saw Fauci goes against Barack Obama. It's the arrogance of these people that say, no, I'm on a mission. This is really important. I know science more than you do. We have to do this. And I don't care what you say. We'll just find a way to do it. That's in our own country. If we can't stop it here, how do we ever stop it in other countries?
1: I believe you're absolutely right. And you have to sort of, that's where you have to have the reckoning, where you say, look, you know, however you're going to frame your apology, you know, but I do want to say, okay, biological weapons are illegal, but there is a carve out for prophylactic purpose. And so that's always what people who are pro gain of function, like Fauci, will say. say, we are just doing this so we can defend against it if you guys do it. And it's an obvious catch-22, and many people

0: that I know that believe gain of function is just a euphemism for biological weapons engineering stand on the opposite side of the aisle, where they're like, you can't call that a carve out, call it what it is. But either way, you got to have your sort of reckoning about what cannot be done. And then you have to have agreements. And so that pressure, I think, comes from transparency to enforce the Biological Weapons Convention Treaty. It is not enforceable right now. That's from like the top State Department officials I spoke with.
1: Annie, nobody was building these pipelines to cut off, the Strait of Hormuz choke point until we're at war and everybody is, paying $6, $7, $8 a gallon in gasoline. Then everybody's like, we should build these pipelines. They're not going to do this stuff until, it's too late. If anything should have shocked the world into it, it should have been COVID. Look at what happened to our society and to our planet and to our children. We have forever changed because of that. And I don't see anything changing. I don't see anybody willing to even say, to get beyond, it's Donald Trump's fault. It's, it's Joe Biden's fault. I don't care. I don't see anybody who's actually trying to say, let's solve this problem so we or our children aren't wiped off the face of the earth.
0: I agree with you that it seems like an intractable problem. But, anyone who knows me personally knows that even though I write these very dark dystopian scenarios, I am an eternal optimist. I'm the mother of two boys. And, I just have to believe that something can be done and must be done. And so it's a bit of your intro where you were talking about, why wasn't COVID a cautionary tale for us? Why haven't we learned from it? And you could say, call me, a Pollyanna, it's never too late to learn from the past.
1: Yeah. Well, I hope that your book it does as well as Nuclear War did. Because I have to tell you, I don't think, we're in a generation now that did not grow up in the Cold War. So they have no idea what nuclear war is. And it is much worse now than it was back then. I mean, it was bad then, but the weapons that we have now, I mean, it's horrific what can be done. But so far, everybody who has a nuclear weapon understands MAD, mutually assured destruction. And so nobody's willing to do it. It's worked for a while. I don't know if you're not proposing that this is going to be used by some country, unless it's a rogue nation. This is really, you're worried about an accident, aren't you?
0: Precisely. And that's exactly why this scenario, inciting incident, is a lab leak. It's an accident at a BSL-4 lab.
1: How likely is this to happen, in 10 years, 20 years?
0: If you subscribe to the idea that the Wuhan situation was a lab leak, it has already happened.
1: How many of these labs? I mean, I trust an American, level 4 containment system as much as you can. I know accidents can happen there. But how many of these countries? We have them in Ukraine. I mean, how many of these countries are unstable or sloppy or like Wuhan?
0: Well, you're right in worrying about this. I mean, I threw out the numbers earlier, 110 BSL-4 labs, 3,500 BSL-3 labs. But you know what's fascinating in a terrifying way? Those numbers are not from any government organization, because there is no government organization, either in America or internationally, that tracks and monitors the BSL-3 and 4 labs. None. These statistics come to us from academics and scientists who work tirelessly to get that information out to the public, to which most people don't pay attention.
1: How will we know? I mean, because the problem in this time when it comes is we don't have trust for the government or science or doctors or anybody else. And if it's one of these really bad ones, I mean, you have a week. How will we know what's real and what's hype?
0: In all Defense Department biological wargaming I looked at that includes incidents or accidents, a common phrase that I came across, which is so disquieting, is that fear of infection is the real

0: secondary effect that kicks in and causes the anarchy and insurrection that almost certainly will take hold. Fear of infection. And that has to do with the fact that, precisely as you say, if public health officials aren't trusted to say, this is how you can be infected, this is the degree of contagion, this is the degree of virulence, all of those kind of basic science ideas that all of us should know. They're not that complex. I make them very simple in the book to understand. If you don't trust people that are in charge, then that fear of infection is going to absolutely take hold.
1: But you must have a government, when they know that it's really bad, you must have voices in the room that says, you can't tell the American people this, they will panic. And then we can't get things done that we have to get done to protect the continuance of government, right? So, I mean...
0: Absolutely. And that's exactly what happens. And that's why that devolution plan is in place. When you read about it, I think the outcome for readers is probably like, okay, if they spend this much money and time planning for that, how about we spend some money and time planning for the rest of us?
1: Unbelievable. Unbelievable. Annie, thank you. It's always a delight to, I mean, no, no, it's not a delight. It is always fascinating to have you on. And you're really one of my favorite reporters and writers and human beings. I just so appreciate everything that you have done in the past and will continue to do, I'm sure. Thank you.
0: Thank you for having me on.
1: You bet. Annie Jacobson, Biological War, A Scenario. I am three chapters in, I think. And it is riveting, riveting. And now that I know what she said, I have to tell you, I'm going to leave the show today and just listen to the book. Her first one that I read or listened to on this scenario series she's doing is Nuclear War. And it was, did you ever listen to it, Jason?
2: I didn't, but I saw the Netflix show that I think was based off of her book.
1: Oh, you should listen. Ooh. She is, the way she narrates, it's because she almost sounds detached. You know what I mean? Her voice is just so good, and she reads it all detached. So it's just the cold, hard facts. And so she's not reading for excitement. She's just reading it cold, and it makes it so terrifying because it's just the facts. Anyway, Annie Jacobson, Biological War. Get it. Download it now. All right. Back in just a second.
3: Well, now that you've got that mental picture in your head, Glenn Beck will be right back.
1: It's the Glenn Beck Program on Vermont's News Talk, WVMT. 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
4: 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There are now 8 million plug-in electric cars on the nation's roads, and Walmart wants in on that action.
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5: 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And basically, they're kind of following EV adoption.
4: Those chargers can also be found in Walmart's hometown of Bentonville, Arkansas. 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
5: they get more people in their store.

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7: You know, I was going to talk about a story that's coming out of California, but Jason was just talking about it. He said, I don't understand. As a Texan now in the Mountain West, I don't understand what's happening in California with the coyotes.
8: West Hollywood, a pack of coyotes has taken over abandoned West Hollywood complex. They got photos of these coyotes everywhere. The people are wondering, what do we do? What do we do? They're running us out of this area.
7: Right here. This is the answer.
8: Right.
7: That's the answer.
8: California.
7: California. You kill them. They're coyotes. And I said earlier, I said to Jason when we were talking about this off air, I said, you know what? I guarantee you they're going to coexist with these coyotes. And?
8: They have an 18-page slide called Coyote Management and Coexistence
7: and
8: Plan.
7: Coexistence with coyotes. Californians, you deserve to be eaten by coyotes. You are just so... 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I know there's so many people who love us in California, and they're like, it's not my fault. I know we're surrounded. Maybe the coyotes are a good thing. Maybe it just will eat the people who are like, yeah, they just look cute. Let me hug that coyote. Maybe you just let him eat them. You know what I mean? Darwin, one less dope to deal with. Welcome to Hollywood. Welcome to California. Coyotes, come across my property line. I know who you are, and we kill you. 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
3: For today, will continue to be warm and humid. Partly sunny skies with scattered showers and thunderstorms. Generally widely scattered, but any thunderstorm is capable of producing heavy downpours and isolated flash flooding. Highs getting into the 80s. Partly cloudy for tonight with a few showers. Lows in the 60s. A quieter day on Sunday. Partly sunny skies. Turning a bit less humid. Still a chance for a shower or thunderstorm in the Northeast Kingdom. From the Channel 3 Weather Center, I'm First Alert Meteorologist Dave Bush.
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6: Hi again, everyone, and welcome to the Barbecue Radio Network. I'm Freddie Bell, and I am really excited to be joined by a superstar. His name is Ryan Sanderson, and he's from the other side, or north of the United States, but we'll get into more of that. You know, barbecue does have deep roots here in the USA, but today the culture of smoke, fire, and slow cooking is spreading around the world. Our guest today has been documenting that growth, even taking pictures, writing about it, and celebrating pitmasters across North America. He's the founder of Eat More Barbecue. I love that name. And he's also a contributor to one of the most respected barbecue resources anywhere, eatmorebarbecue.ca. Joining us now is Ryan Sanderson. Welcome to the Barbecue Radio Network.
7: Freddie, thank you so much. You're too kind, those words, I tell you. That's You're pumping me up a little. So.
6: Well, we only speak the truth.
7: I do appreciate it.
6: You're a great resource for a lot of people, especially, I know, northern the United States, but actually all across the United States and certainly in Canada. Now, before Eat More Barbecue became a platform for a lot of people to follow, what first drew you to the barbecue culture, Ryan?
7: Well, I'll tell you, is a number of years ago, I grew up like many of us. To me, barbecue was grilling burgers or a steak in the backyard, right? Then one year for our anniversary, my wife bought me Peace, Love, and Barbecue by Mike Mills out of Illinois. And she thought it was just kind of a grilling cookbook. Turns out it was more stories of his life through, you know, what I now know is barbecue, the slow cook, slow smoke barbecue. Kind of his journey through that. And it had some recipes in it for sure. And I read through that book and just kind of fell in love with the idea of this culture of slow smoke barbecue. And that Christmas got my first little smoker, and haven't looked back since. So.
6: Wow. So did you even think about doing backyard grilling or even writing about it before your wife acquainted you with the grill and you read the book?
7: Not at all. Just kind of one thing led to another. Just started off cooking in the backyard, and then I guess it would have been about 2017. Saw that culture of the barbecue, the slow smoke barbecue, was growing here. And I'm based here in Calgary, Alberta, Canada. It was growing here, and I was just trying to, obviously, I was on Instagram, social media, looking at all this and trying to see how I could get involved and what I might be able to do to help grow that culture here, selfishly a little bit, right? The more the more it was around, the more I could enjoy it and partake in it. So.

0: initially started with a food blog, which grew into the Eat More Barbecue podcast, and kind of went from there. So
1: where did the name, I just find it so interesting, Eat More Barbecue, come from? It seems so basic that everybody said, yeah. Why didn't I think of that? Where did it come from, Ryan?
0: Just brainstorming ideas of what I could, you know, when I was creating my Instagram, I guess, I was brainstorming ideas, and I was, you know, hoping that through what I was doing, I could get people to eat more barbecue. So it just kind of made sense to go with that. So.
1: You made mention of burgers right off the top about doing that in the backyard. Tell me about one of your cooks that said, okay, maybe I can expand this just a little bit more. What took place? What happened? Tell me that story.
0: Well, it was the first smoker I got was just a little cheap bullet smoker, and it didn't work great. no temperature control whatsoever. And anyone who's ever been out in this neck of the woods, it's generally fairly windy. So it was getting that thing to do what you wanted was challenging. But I guess my first real successful cook with that little smoker was out up in the mountains here with some friends for a guy's weekend, and one of the fellows was a hunter, and he brought a moose roast.
1: Oh my.
0: And a bunch of the guys went skiing one day, and I stayed and smoked that, and it was amazing. So that was kind of that was fairly early on and really my first success cooking anything on the smoker low and slow, and that kind of, okay, I can do this.
1: You know, I have to say, I'm in Minnesota right now.
0: Yeah.
1: Well, and a lot of people go north. They go moose hunting and all the rest of it. Yeah. You're the first one that I have come across, Ryan Sanderson, who has told me that you've actually smoked a moose.
0: Well, not the whole thing, just a little roast, but yeah.
1: Well, so, yes. Now, how different is that than some type of beef product or pork butt?
0: Much leaner. So that was the tricky part. So I was doing some research, and because it's a much leaner meat, similar to bison, which we do up here as well.
1: Sure.
0: Just had to, you know, keep it moist. And so we came up with a little red wine marinade injection. So pump that thing full of red wine at 3 a.m. the night before, and had it on the smoker in the morning. So.
1: Wow, I wish I could have been there for that. That sounds like it was an amazing experience.
0: It was good. And yeah, we had quite the feast that night. So.
1: Wow. Everybody, Ryan Sanderson with us from eatmorebarbecue.ca. Yes, he's in Canada. You mentioned Calgary. And I'm wondering, when you started your blog, at what point did you realize that people were starting to connect with the stories and the photos that you were sharing?
0: Fairly early on, I guess, through my work, I was getting down to Texas about once a year. So, you know, I'd find, okay, what are the big spots to go to down there? That's really what started the blog. I was getting to go to these very cool and sometimes legendary places, and I just wanted a way to share that with people. So that was how the blog came to be.
1: Wow. And so when did you, with that blog, it was catching on and people were really starting to come through. What was the aha moment that says, you know what, I might be able to expand this even further and not just a casual blog?
0: I guess it was really, for me, I got into listening to podcasts. And when I realized, hey, there's actually a barbecue podcast, that was probably the moment, I guess. So not so much related to the blog itself, but to just that realization that, you know, hey, this podcast thing's kind of neat, and there's barbecue podcasts, and maybe that's an avenue that I could take it down. So that's really where that came from for me.
1: All right. Everyone, Ryan Sanderson with us from Eat More Barbecue. I still just love that website. Again, is that how we can find you online? Do you have any other social media handles that we can refer to in order to connect with you?
0: Instagram would be the main one, and it's eat_more_barbecue. That's barbecue spelled out with a C.
1: With a C. All right.
0: Yep.
1: We're in Canada today for the Barbecue Radio Network. We're talking with Ryan Sanderson of Eat More Barbecue. And we're also going to talk more about barbecue north of the border when we come back with Ryan Sanderson on the Barbecue Radio Network. I'm Freddie Bell. Stay with us.

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1: Hey everybody, welcome back to the Barbecue Radio Network. I'm Freddie Bell and I'm with the amazing Ryan Sanderson. He's in Canada, Calgary to be exact. His website is eatmorebarbecue.ca. I mean, every time I say eat more barbecue, I smile. I don't know why. But
2: I'm glad that's working for you.
1: A lot of people, when they think about, Ryan, when they think about barbecue, the first country they think about, I would think, would be the United States.
2: I would absolutely, yeah.
1: Okay. And then cities and states within the country, like Texas and Kansas mm-hmm. City and Memphis. What does the barbecue scene look like in Calgary and then Canada as a whole?
2: Obviously, you know, you go down to, you mentioned Texas, Kansas City, Memphis, some of those places, the Carolinas.
1: Yes.
2: That barbecue is, it's part of the culture there.
1: Mm-hmm.
2: You've got people that have been doing it for decades, even centuries. It's just part of. So we don't have that here, but it is absolutely growing. And, you know, we're close neighbors with the U.S. So what happens there eventually trickles its way up this way, right?
1: Sure.
2: So, definitely growing. We've got, on the competition side, a strong and growing competition community
1: mm-hmm.
2: Here in Canada. It did take a bit of a hit during the COVID years a few years back, but it is bouncing back. Lots of restaurants in Calgary, Alberta, and across the country, and just a great community of backyard cooks, restaurants, like I said, catering operations, folks making rubs and sauces, and smokers even. We've got a number of really excellent smoker manufacturers up here, so it is not to the same size or breadth that it is in the U.S., but definitely strong and growing up here.
1: So what would you liken it to with the style of cooking in Canada? Is it more like the Carolinas? Is it more like Memphis? More sweet like Kansas City? How would you describe it?
2: Really not a specific style. And it's something I, when I was doing my podcast, tried to find a kind of, is there an Alberta barbecue flavor profile? And, never really came up with anything concrete. Everyone I would ask that had a different answer. So I guess they're it's really just a blend. We've got one fellow out of Edmonton, 3 hours north of me, a good friend of mine. He's spent a lot of time down in the Carolinas. He does Carolina style whole hog. He's got a catering operation, and that's his style. Then you got other folks that tend more to the Texas style with the brisket, the salt and pepper. So really, yeah, there isn't a, couldn't put my thumb on a specific Canadian style of barbecue. It's really a blend and a mixture of all the different regions in the States. So
1: sometimes a blend is good. How would you describe yours? What makes yours stand out when you stand at the grill or you set that smoker and walk away for a bit for that slow mm-hmm. and smoky flavor?
2: Well, for me, just and probably the fact that I've spent time in Texas,
1: mm-hmm.
2: that's kind of where I lean to. Not overpowering with sauce or anything, keeping it simple, letting the meat speak. That's my own, if I'm doing a brisket, it's salt and pepper, garlic, keep it simple, no sauce. Pork. If I'm doing a pulled pork butt, try to keep it minimal. A little bit of sauce when you pull it, just keep everything moist. But try to let the meat, the flavor of the meat and the smoke that you've put in there, let that speak.
1: Letting that food speak. So if somebody is trying your food for the very first time, that you've invited maybe Freddie Bell over to the backyard or
2: anytime,
1: you know, down to the park. What's the one story that you're going to tell me about as we're sitting there and the food is cooking, we can smell the aroma, and you said, Freddie, I got to tell you about this. What's that one story that you always tell?
2: Well, not so much about my own cooking, but just some of the experiences I've had.

0: people I've met. I've had the great opportunity to, like I said, get down to Texas. Louis Mueller Barbecue in Taylor, Texas is my favorite, my all time, you know. I've had some amazing barbecue other places, but there's just something about that spot. That first time I went in there, it was, I don't know if you're familiar with it or if you've been, but it's a special place.
1: What makes it special for you?
0: Just the history in there. You walk in and the walls of this building are colored from the smoke over the 50, 60, 70 years, whatever it is.
1: Right.
0: It's probably more than that now, since the 40s. And you can just see the history. You can smell the history. And one of my last trips down there, I've gotten to know Wayne Mueller, the third generation there. He took me back and showed me the pits and told me the stories of that. The pits there, the original brick pit and the original metal pit that his grandfather built from decommissioned Navy ships, metal that came from decommissioned naval ships.
1: Oh my gosh.
0: And that's what we don't have here, right? That multi-generational history and barbecue. That's what we don't have here in Canada, but it's coming. It is coming. But
1: do you feel like you feel like you're making that legacy? You're establishing that legacy with the work that you're doing with Eat More Barbecue and the stories that you share as a result.
0: Well, I hope I'm a part of it for sure. Yeah, that's kind of my goal getting into it. Initially, when I started the Eat More Barbecue podcast, it was to help promote and grow that Alberta barbecue culture, and that grew to Canadian and then grew to talking to people all around the world. But definitely, I hope I'm a part of that.
1: Well, you certainly are. You've come to our attention, and your name comes up often. Have you met the guy from Canada? Try to get there. So yeah. I'm curious. So with the style of barbecue, and you're an amalgamation of several different United States styles of cooking, with Texas being the biggest influence, are you more scientific with your temperatures or the timing, or do you work more with, feel or instinct?
0: Definitely when I started, it was temperature probes and alarms and all that stuff. But over the years, I've gotten just more on feel, and I still use a temperature probe, obviously, but definitely more. I think that just comes from experience, right? You get to know, okay, when your brisket's looking like this, it's time to wrap it.
1: So you've seen a lot of things across the grill, and it tells you, gives you certain clues.
0: It does, yeah. Sadly, with being winter here 5 months of the year, I don't get out cooking as much for a good chunk of the year as I'd like. So, got to get back out there and knock the rust off. I was looking at the smokers the other day, buried by about 2 feet of snow. So.
1: Oh my goodness, you poor guy! I understand.
0: Here in Minnesota, you know what that's like.
1: I understand.
0: Yeah, you know it.
1: We're talking with the great Ryan Sanderson, and he's in Canada, Calgary, Canada, and we're talking about barbecue, and the name of his website is Eat More Barbecue. I can't say that enough. And at the time that we're putting this together, everyone, it's very, very close to dinner time, and I just happen to have some leftover beef brisket. Now, I got a question for you.
0: Yes, sir.
1: What's the best pairing to go with that leftover brisket that's always a hit?
0: A good smoked mac and cheese is never always goes good.
1: Mm-hmm.
0: Yep.
1: We've got some green vegetables, I hear, my wife is putting together with it. But
0: because vegetables are important, too. My trainer would tell me I should get some vegetables in there.
1: When we come back with Ryan, we're going to talk about why his website has become such a hit and a resource for pitmasters all around the world, I'll say, as the Barbecue Radio Network continues with Freddie Bell. We'll be right back.
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0: News, I'm Paul Stevens. The Senate voting early this morning to appoint Todd Blanch as the next U.S. Attorney General.
1: On this vote, the yeas are 50, the nays are 49. The nomination is confirmed.
0: And that vote coming before the five-week August recess, Blanch taking over as Attorney General now after the firing of Pam Bondi. Former Vice President Kamala Harris making the pitch for Democrats ahead of the midterms. She says Republican priorities are misguided.
2: They'll spend $125 billion on Trump's war in Iran while folks can't even cover their basic needs here in America.
0: The former vice president appearing at a rally for charter schools Friday in New Orleans. 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

0: For today, we'll continue to be warm and humid. Partly sunny skies with scattered showers and thunderstorms. Generally widely scattered, but any thunderstorm is capable of producing heavy downpours and isolated flash flooding. Highs getting into the 80s. Partly cloudy for tonight with a few showers. Lows in the 60s. A quieter day on Sunday. Partly sunny skies. Turning a bit less humid. Still a chance for a shower or thunderstorm in the Northeast Kingdom. From the Channel 3 Weather Center, I'm First Alert Meteorologist Dave Bush.
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2: This is the Barbecue Radio Network. I'm Freddie Bell, and I have the pleasure of talking with Ryan Sanderson of Eat More Barbecue. And he does a lot of writing. He's been out in this game for quite some time. And I'm really excited, and I'm sure you are too. You've got a big competition coming up. Tell us about that.
3: We do. I'm honored to be on the board of directors for Barbecue on the Bow, which is our local Calgary competition here, held on the Labor Day weekend every year in September.
2: Mm-hmm.
3: And we're very excited to be celebrating this year our 35th consecutive year. We are Canada's longest consecutively running sanctioned barbecue competition. And really excited. Some big stuff in store for year 35. So,
2: wow. So what are some of the highlights, and to what who do you attract to this particular competition?
3: So we're a KCBS sanctioned competition. So we've got, generally in around 30 teams, but we're expecting more this year, primarily from our region, Alberta, Saskatchewan, Manitoba, a little bit of British Columbia. But we do get some U.S. teams coming up. So that's kind of our main draw. We've had teams from Colorado and kind of those northern states come in the past. So That's, our area, I guess. It's, not too far to drive from some of those areas. So
2: how many people do you normally have show up for the competition, and what does this year look like?
3: We'll be on a good day, 300-500 people coming through just to wander. We'll have live music on the Saturday.
2: Oh my gosh.
3: And concessions and vending. So it's a good, that one day is a good festival type of atmosphere. So
2: are you on the business side of this competition, or are you going to participate and on the business side this year?
3: Just the business side. I have competed in past years, but gave that up a couple of years ago. So just on the organizing committee now. And one thing we're very excited about, I don't know if you're familiar with this new Barbecue World Cup that's going on, Freddie, but we are one of only two competitions in Canada that's a qualifier for the Barbecue World Cup. So that is really exciting for us, being our 35th anniversary. And with that, that's the big reason we're expecting to draw certainly some more American teams. I don't know, for folks that aren't familiar, the Barbecue World Cup is doing a number of qualifying events throughout 2026. And then that event, the Barbecue World Cup, will take place in Las Vegas in 2027 with a $1 million prize to the winner.
2: Oh, my gosh.
3: So limited qualifying events. So that's really exciting for us to be one of those qualifiers. So folks, if you're looking to qualify to get to Vegas for the $1 million, come on up and see us here in Canada.
2: All right. So is there more than one qualifying event? Or do you, if you can qualify for this fall in September, are you automatically in the World Cup?
3: If you win our event, you're in.
2: Oh my goodness! All right. So what are the prizes for the event coming this fall, Labor Day weekend?
3: We'll have about a $10,000 total purse.
2: Wow, that's incredible.
3: We do okay. It's not huge, but we do okay.
2: Do you get some of the big names from America coming up to compete?

0: again this year. So,
1: how do you view competition barbecue versus what you serve in the backyard or even in a restaurant? What makes it different, or is it just really the same and you're just cooking for the judges?
0: Cooking for the judges, competition style, because those judges are just taking one, maybe two bites of your food. You're trying to pack as much into each bite as you can.
1: Mm-hmm.
0: And folks will tell you that, you know, to try to sit and eat a whole meal of competition barbecue would almost be too much. It's just too much flavor jammed in there, right?
1: So mm-hmm.
0: definitely backyard cooking or restaurant, it's a little mellowed out compared to competition.
1: So is the taste really that different? I mean, we're talking about competition barbecue and the World Cup coming up. So mm-hmm. if I actually won the World Cup, and I strive to do that, it's never going to happen.
0: Yeah.
1: But if I strive to win the World Cup, is the taste of my barbecue, the texture, the presentation in the box that we're doing, is that, could I have somebody at my backyard barbecue go, oh my gosh, what did you do to this? This is absolutely terrible.
0: I wouldn't say that. It's just amped up.
1: Amped up.
0: You know, it's what you're doing in your backyard. You're kind of turning that dial from 5 all the way up to 10 for competition.
1: Mm. And you turn up the stress level too, don't you?
0: Absolutely. Yeah, you got turn-ins. You got to be on schedule for your turn-ins, all that good stuff. So
1: what's been the most satisfying part of your career so far? You're a blogger. You've got the website. You not only you share ideas with other people. What's the most gratifying for you as you've been on this barbecue journey?
0: Honestly, just the friendships and the relationships I've made.
1: Mm.
0: Doing that podcast for 6 years, I did over 250 episodes of Eat More Barbecue podcast, and just I've made through that lifelong friends.
1: Wow.
0: And gotten to and the opportunity to talk to and meet just such a wide variety of people. I don't use the word heroes a lot, but couple of folks in the barbecue world that, you know, I would put on that pedestal that I got the chance to talk to. And you know, I mentioned Wayne Mueller out of Texas. I had the opportunity to interview Sam Jones from Carolina. So just to get the chance to talk to some of those people was pretty darn cool. But at the end of it, it's the friendships. I've got folks I've met through barbecue that I can reach out to anytime, and you know, we've got that bond.
1: Man, let's talk about some pairings really quickly here. So I mentioned what I'm going to have a little later on to go along with the brisket, and you suggested the barbecue mac and cheese and all the rest of it.
0: Yeah.
1: Are there some pairings that no matter if you're cooking, for example, a side of ribs, whether it be for competition or what have you, is there a go-to side that you always put with certain cuts of meat or certain products that you're either smoking or grilling? If there are,
0: for me,
1: what are they?
0: Yeah, for me, with ribs or pulled pork, I'm going coleslaw.
1: Really?
0: That's just kind of a standard for me, yeah. Prefer a little bit on the creamy side, not so much the vinegar. A little bit of vinegar for sure, but more on the creamy side with the dressing for myself.
1: Okay.
0: That's a standard for us with the ribs or pulled pork.
1: All right. So what about the brisket? You mentioned the smoked ham, mac and cheese. Is that always, or do you ever vary from that?
0: Oh, not always, no. Mix it up. And what I've liked to do as well, I just enjoy cooking.
1: Okay.
0: You know, barbecue aside, I enjoy cooking. So I've tried to take, okay, if I do this, then one thing I do make is a risotto.
1: Really?
0: Yeah, so then I say, okay, how could I incorporate barbecue into this? So I had some smoked pork belly that I incorporated into my risotto. So try to mix it up, doing some fun things that way, right? So
1: wow. What's the weirdest thing that you've ever combined, and you knew it was mm-hmm. weird, Ryan, when you went into it, and it was just an absolute hit, and it even surprised you?
0: That risotto was pretty good, now that I mentioned it. It was a creamy garlic and mushroom risotto with some smoked pork belly in there.
1: Oh my gosh.
0: That was pretty darn good. That's a good question, Freddie. You know, taking that mac and cheese and making a whole meal out of it by adding in some brisket or pulled pork right into the mac and cheese, right? Then you're just combining and making that a meal in itself.
1: That's a great idea.

0: idea. We're going to take a break. You know, this time together with you has gone way too fast. We've got one more segment, but tell everybody once again about your incredible website and how they can find you and what they can find, what they will find when they come to visit you at Eat More Barbecue.
1: EatMoreBarbecue.ca is the website. Listings a little outdated, admittedly, but I'll got to work on that. Listings of some of the restaurants and businesses doing barbecue here in the area in Alberta. Eat More Barbecue on Instagram. And if anyone is looking for information on our competition, it's bbqonthebow.com. The Bow River is the river that runs through Calgary, so that's the name, bbqonthebow.com. And like I mentioned, Barbecue World Cup qualifier. So,
0: all right. Competition is sweet, and getting that prize money is even better. We're talking with Ray Sanderson, and when we come back, we'll talk about the future of barbecue and why Ryan believes the culture continues to grow around the world as the Barbecue Radio Network continues with Freddie Bell.
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2: This year, over 50,000 law enforcement officers have been assaulted while on duty. 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
1: Welcome back to the Barbecue Radio Network. I'm with Ryan Sanderson from Calgary, Canada, and his website is eatmorebarbecue.ca. You can find a lot about what's going on with him. But before we really get back into our last segment, Ryan, there's a big competition coming up in Calgary. Tell us more about that.
2: Well, as I said before, Barbecue on the Bow, bbqonthebow.com is the website. This is our 35th consecutive year. And one thing, just when I say consecutive year, I mean that. We found a way to run our competition even through COVID.
1: Wow.
2: So we have not missed a year in 35. So that was, we rented a whole campground, it was a closed event, competitors and organizers only, no public. But we managed to pull our event off during COVID, which was something we're awfully proud of. So
1: there's some really dedicated people making that happen.
2: Absolutely. Well, absolutely. KCBS sanctioned competition. We'll be doing a chef's choice this year, which we haven't done in a few years, so that'll be a lot of fun. Our kids' queue is always a big hit. So great, great time, live music and concessions on the Saturday. So Labor Day weekend here in Calgary, beautiful time of year. Folks are looking to come up from the States to visit. 45 minutes to the west of us, you've got the Canadian Rocky Mountains, so a great great spot to just kind of make a little holiday out of it. So
1: all right, well, I know a lot of people will be taking advantage of that, and that's coming up in September for the very first portion of it, and then the qualifying for the next round, the final at the World Cup of Barbecue.
2: That's right.
1: So tell me about the culture, barbecue culture, evolving over the next decade. What do you see happening? You mentioned 35 years for the competition.
2: Right.
1: You mentioned a lot of people doing different things in Canada, but how do you see that culture changing? Do you see it still being fragmented, or do you see it coming together?
2: I think it's going to stay, you know, to say fragmented, I don't know that I wouldn't, that's maybe not the word I'd use.
1: Okay.
2: Canada, we're a big country.
1: Sure.
2: With not a lot of people. You know, geographically, we're larger than the United States,
1: of course,
2: but, you know, land mass, but we've got a fraction of the population. I think we're maybe 40 million people in the whole country. So, so we're spread out. So just by that alone, it's, you've got segments, but social media is, you know,
1: it pulls us all together, doesn't it?
2: Well, exactly. Yeah. Pulls us all together. Thank you. So I think it will continue to grow, and that community is the big part of it. There are, you know, one of the companies up in Edmonton that manufactures smokers, they put on an event every year as a fundraiser for their local community association, and they get barbecue folks from across the country, and there's been folks come up from the States for it.
1: Wow.
2: So things like that, and, you know, that the communities maybe started to be built by through social media, but evolves into folks getting together. We've got some big social media personalities. If you're familiar with Mel Schmiller Jr., Dark Side of the Grill.
1: Oh, yeah.
2: He's up in Edmonton. Big personality, great guy. Somebody I call a friend. He's crashed on my couch.
1: And, it sounds, you know, like there's a story behind that one too.
2: Oh, it was a good night. We had a good night, but the Calgary Stampede goes on here in July. It's the biggest rodeo in Canada, and he was down here for something there, and one thing led to another, and we had a good time. So
1: sounds like
2: so. Yeah, you got guys like him spreading the word, and really, he'll be in Australia for the meat stock events. He's all over the U.S. doing different events. So guys like him spreading that word about what's going on here in Canada, and I think it's just going to continue to grow.
1: So as people like you, so tell me about the role, you kind of touched on it, the role that writers, photographers, storytellers like yourself play in helping preserve and even build a barbecue tradition.
2: Well, I think it's important, right? That's how the word gets out to the folks that maybe aren't familiar with it.
1: Mm-hmm.
2: You know, if my wife hadn't bought me that book 15, 16 years ago,
1: uh-huh,

0: you know, I might not know about this whole barbecue culture thing, right?
1: Right, right.
0: So, you know, books are somewhat being replaced by social media as getting people in, that gateway for folks to get a little knowledge, and then if it piques their interest, they'll dig into it like the way I did. So,
1: yeah, you've really embraced it, and it just leads me to think about, for someone who's just discovering barbecue, they're listening to you today, or maybe they've heard you before on your podcast over the 6 years or so, what's the best way to begin exploring the culture and, when I say, getting close to the fire, if you will?
0: Well, the great thing about people, the people in barbecue, I haven't come across too many bad ones, I guess you could say. Everyone you come across, as a rule, is more than happy to share and get, you know, to share their knowledge, share what they know.
1: Mm-hmm.
0: So if somebody's listening to this who's not familiar with how to cook, what meats to cook, what to do, start looking in your local area. You know, search on social media. There's going to be somebody near you. Reach out to them.
1: Mm-hmm.
0: As I said, 99 times out of 100, that person's going to be more than happy to take you under their wing, so to speak, and share some knowledge with you. On the competition side, if somebody's interested in competition, through KCBS, and we do it here in Canada through the Canadian Barbecue Society, mentorship. So if somebody's interested in getting into competition, they can get in touch with us and we'll hook them up with a team that they can go and just help out for a competition. So, you know, get a taste for it without taking that whole financial, because competition can be expensive. Mm-hmm. Without, before you take that commitment, get you in there and get a feel for it and see if it is something you're truly interested in, right?
1: Mm-hmm.
0: And yeah, you know, competition teams everywhere will do that. So if you're interested in the competition side, reach out to KCBS and they'll put you in touch with somebody that's local to you and, you know, can kind of show you the ropes a little bit before you jump in with both feet, right?
1: That makes sense. So let's wind up talking about you, Ryan. So, you know, you're a writer, you're a chef, you're a pit master.
0: I wouldn't use that term, but thank you.
1: I tell you what.
0: And keep in mind, this is all just a part-time hobby for me. This isn't the day job. This is I'm sitting here in my office at a trucking company. So,
1: well, you know, it's really interesting because there are people who are great like yourself, who probably don't see the greatness that we do, looking from the outside in. So, I mentioned about the culture for the barbecue community itself in Canada, United States. Where do you see yourself in the next 10 years? What does barbecue look like for you, sir?
0: Oh, just cooking in the backyard when I can, man. That's well, you know, keeping involved with our competition barbecue on the bow, but mostly just firing up one of the smokers in the backyard every chance I get and cooking food for my, you know, to me, sharing food that I've prepared and cooked is how I show love and appreciation for people. So if I'm welcoming you into my home and feeding you, that gives me great joy.
1: So wow.
0: That's just what I like doing.
1: What's that emotion I see? I mean, I can see it. I can feel it.
0: It means a lot to me to share that with people. So,
1: wow. Well, it means a lot to us to have this opportunity to talk with you, someone who's lived it. You live and breathe it, and you're willing to help. I know that when we made contact with you, it was just an instant yes, let's get it mm-hmm. done. And I see that time and time again. Do you have a final thought for our audience today on the Barbecue Radio Network, sir?
0: Just get out there. And when I was doing my podcast, I'd close every episode with keep on smoking. So,
1: you know what? I think I'm going to adopt that. Eatmorebarbecue.ca is where you can find Ryan. Thank you so much for adding the spark to our show today.
0: Thank you, Freddie. Appreciate it.
1: Our guest has been Ryan Sanderson from Eat More Barbecue. And these stories are just incredible. And for our listeners, wherever you are, keep the smoke rolling and the fire steady. I'm Freddie Bell, and this is the Barbecue Radio Network. We'll see you next time.
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0: Vermont summer. 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Three Mountain Roofing is local, real, and full of actual humans who climb roofs for a living, not AI robots writing fake reviews from a basement in Nevada. 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
4: News from ABC News. Burlington. I'm Brian Clark. A bulldozer operator was killed trying to contain a wildfire in South Central Oregon Friday, while the status of two crew members on board a heavy lift helicopter is unknown after that helicopter crashed while they were battling a separate wildfire in Utah. The wildfire risk remains elevated across the West, says ABC meteorologist Samara Theodore.
5: We are seeing diminished air quality due to all the smoke we've got. 9 p.m. tonight, mountain time, we're starting to see these plumes of very heavy and extreme wildfire smoke sink down into places like Idaho, out towards Casper, Idaho Falls. Supposed to really be on alert as you head through the remainder of your Saturday.
4: President Trump says he'll go to the Supreme Court after a three-judge panel from the D.C. Circuit Court of Appeals blocked his White House ballroom, ruling that Congress needs to authorize construction. More from ABC Stephen Portnoy.
6: Trump has said the ballroom would be privately funded by donors, but the Washington Post has said the contractor expects close to half of the cost to be borne by government agencies funded by taxpayers. Trump now claiming the U.S. military and Secret Service view the appeals court's ruling as a national security threat. But the judges wrote security concerns are not an automatic get-out-of-law-free card, insisting that lawmakers must authorize the construction.
4: The Senate confirmed the president's former lawyer, Todd Blanche, as the new attorney general, the vote coming by one vote. The difference, Senator Bill Cassidy, Republican of Louisiana.
7: All considered, I will vote for Mr. Blanche. I'll be criticized for this vote. What's new?
4: Republicans Lisa Murkowski and Susan Collins voted against his confirmation. Almost 70% of Puerto Rico's in drought, and after the driest July on record, there are now water restrictions in place across the territory, says ABC's Ashan Singh.
8: More than 180,000 customers in San Juan and six surrounding municipalities are now on a rotating schedule that can leave them without running water for 48 hours at a time.
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2: Iran says that it reached a deal with Oman that would allow vessels to enter the Persian Gulf through a route controlled by Iran. ABC national security and defense analyst Mick Mulroy says,
3: ultimately, it sounds like Iran is not interested at all in conceding its sovereignty over the strait, their claimed sovereignty over the strait. It is an international waterway, and they're going to charge fees for it.
2: A spokesman for Iran's Revolutionary Guard says the reopening of the Strait of Hormuz is completely independent of the talks with Oman. Meta says it's going to appeal the $576 million fine imposed by a judge in New Mexico, who also ordered the company to change the way young people use its popular platforms. More from ABC's Andrew Dimbert.
4: A New Mexico judge finding Facebook and Instagram helped fuel the state's young mental health crisis. The judge ordering the social media giant to pay $567 million for treatment and prevention programs, while also making changes to its apps after ruling Meta created a public nuisance by intentionally designing features to keep young users online longer.
2: Three people, including a 9-year-old, went tubing in western Michigan's Muskegon River and were reported missing Tuesday. They were found alive Friday after a massive multi-day search. State Police Lieutenant Pat Agumma said,
5: they're dehydrated. They've been out in the wilderness, mosquitoes and all the elements.
2: I'm Brian Clark, ABC News.
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11: For today, will continue to be warm and humid, partly sunny skies with scattered showers and thunderstorms, generally widely scattered, but any thunderstorm is capable of producing heavy downpours and isolated flash flooding. Highs getting into the 80s, partly cloudy for tonight with a few showers, lows in the 60s, a quieter day on Sunday, partly sunny skies, turning a bit less humid, still a chance for a shower or thunderstorm in the Northeast Kingdom. From the Channel 3 Weather Center, I'm First Alert Meteorologist Dave Bush.
12: You're dining out with Bruce Newberry, the food dude.
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17: Well, I have been doing some retro dining this week.
18: Next up,
19: it's Howard Johnson's for a famous grilled and butter Frankfurt in a toasted roll, or a choice steak, charcoal broiled the way you like it, sizzling on the outside, tender and juicy on the inside. Howard Johnson's is famous for fried clams, tender, sweet, deeply crusted and golden brown, crispy, crunchy, sweet as a nut.
17: No, we're not going quite that far back, although I would put one of those Hojo hot dogs right up there next to a Snapperazzo. I'll tell you that, because it is that kind of a taste and a flavor, and you would be hard-pressed to find a better dog. The Providence Business News, for whom I toil mightily as your dining out columnist, is celebrating its 40th anniversary this month. 40 years of business news in Providence, Rhode Island, and has won numerous awards, and it is just great to be able to join in the celebration, and it is a privilege to be part of this legacy media started by Roger Bergenheim and his dad, Bob, back in the day, and it is an honor to write about the dining out scene in Providence and in Rhode Island and other places, as I have for the last 10 years. Been talking about it on

radio for 30 years, but it's not about me. It is about retro dining. So up and coming in my next column in the Providence Business News, we're going to talk about how the scene has changed since 1986 and to go back and look at some of who really were the leaders in the restaurant community and restaurant row in Providence and in Rhode Island back in 1986. And it's amazing how some things never change. The quality and the consistency really win out. You've got some restaurants that were around then, like Pot au Feu in Providence. Our friend Bob Burke, still there. And we had to put one myth to rest, that Julia Child's Bœuf Bourguignon that she talks about in her cookbook, that wonderful beef, the beef in the red wine with all of the wonderful things. That was not Pot au Feu's. That was another Bœuf Bourguignon. But Bob Burke is happy to exchange urban myths with you, but that wasn't it. Al Forno. It is said that Al Forno put Providence dining on the map, and that may or may not be the case, but certainly a wonderful place and a landmark for grilled pizza. But what I found was a history of fine dining and a family tree of the restaurant community across the country, starting from Al Forno, by way of Johnson & Wales University. The list of celebrity chefs and restaurateurs who are Al Forno alumni reads like its own local history. Wiley Dufresne of WD-50 in New York, the son of the first boss of Joanne Killeen and George Germain in the restaurant biz, a place called Joe's Upstairs in Providence. His name was Dewey Dufresne. Simple, kind of a deli-type place. The thing that was striking about dining on all levels 40 years ago was the service. There was service everywhere, in a deli, in a diner. You did not have fast casual. You did not have walk up and get your own drink. Even at the non-fine dining places, which again were coffee shops, delis, diners, you were served. And service was part of what you did and what you got. Even in fast food. So we talk about, it was a deli. Doesn't matter. The owner took pride and the restaurateur took pride. Another fine dining chef, Suzanne Gowen, who went on to fame and fortune in many places in Los Angeles, like Luke's, herself a James Beard finalist, Ken Oringer of Clio in Boston, Brian Kingsford of Baccaro in Providence, former Providence restaurateur Niat Pal of Niat's, one of the most amazing Southeast Asian places, one of the first, really. Jamie D'Olivera, who went and begat all kinds of amazing restaurants. And then one address that was several different places, some of which were run by Al Forno alums, before becoming a place called Prime Seafood, which is the latest concept from someone else who went back that far, a guy named John Elkay, who had started out and really had one of the first couple of cutting-edge places, a place called Improv. And that was the place where you went to have a grilled chicken salad or a swordfish salad with snow peas, broccoli, red peppers, and mushrooms. And you had to have this dish. The scones. He made scones in the morning, dozens of them, and they were sold out by 9 o'clock. It was the 80s, and there were a couple of breakout places. Just as the restaurant boom was booming, and the one-woman renaissance, Sylvia Mubayed, at Restaurant Cove, the beloved Restaurant Cove that opened in 1989, which is still receiving accolades today. The dining history in Rhode Island over the past 40 years would fill an entire issue of the Business News or anything else. Think about that. One state capital, medium-sized city. I mean, you know, we ain't Atlanta down there. But it is a joy to write and to talk about the restaurant scene in Providence, Rhode Island, and in other places as well. We celebrate our dear friends Diane and John at the Meltdown in Barre, Vermont, who have been going strong for a fraction of that 40 years, but a milestone is still a milestone. They've been open for 6 years at the Meltdown in Barre, and Donna is there, another chef, Donna.

0: who has her mom's recipes from Montreal, including the Momsy, the smoked meat tribute that is so wonderful. Places that are that have stood the test of time are coming back, and some never left, like Lunig's and Bark Eaters and the Wayberry Inn, if I may, and Fire and Ice with the boat, right? So a little retro dining. But you know what? If I might, let me go back to something that I just heard on the tail end of that Howard Johnson's TV ad. First of all, Howard Johnson's was its own history of dining, because you talk about those fried clams. You just play that part of it.
1: Howard Johnson's is famous for fried clams. Tender, sweet, deeply crusted and golden brown. Crispy, crunchy, sweet as a nut.
0: I'm not sure why nuts were considered sweet back in the day. I mean, we're talking 60-something years ago. But there was another reference to something being sweet or tender as nuts in November. When I think of something sweet, I don't think of nuts necessarily. I think of honey or berries or sugar, right? An angel's kiss in spring or what have you. But sweet as a nut? I don't know. But Howard Johnson's was its own dining legacy, because if it weren't for Howard Johnson's, not only would we not have the roadside dining culture that we have today, but we wouldn't have things like the top-loading hot dog bun that makes a New England hot dog unique. And here we are back to hot dogs, right? To have a Snapperazzo in a New England hot dog bun, and that is living. And maybe that's going to be the story of the next 40. Boy, I can't imagine describing the next 40 years of dining. But you know what? The great chefs are going to be the great chefs, and the great food is going to be the great food, and we are still going to look for a memorable dining experience and that taste memory.
2: Food dude Bruce Newberry.
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12: Well, it's time for one of the great food events of the summer. It's the Farm Fresh Rhode Island Local Food Fest on the lawn of Castle Hill Inn on a beautiful afternoon. It's coming in mid-August. We'll give you the information in just a second. But on the line with me to talk about this amazing lineup of chefs, local flavors, culinary talent is Kelly Beretta from Farm Fresh Rhode Island. Kelly, it's nice to have you with us.
13: Hi, Bruce. It's nice to be here. Thank you so much for having me.
12: Wouldn't miss it. What a perfect Newport afternoon to be out on the lawn of Castle Hill Inn under the tent, just talking to all of the chefs and farmers and fishers and food producers.
13: Absolutely. It is such a wonderful day for anyone who has been to Local Food Fest before, for newcomers, for foodies, for people who want to try the best restaurants in Rhode Island. It is just a wonderful afternoon celebrating the delicious harvest we have here in our state.
12: It's been going on for quite a few years, and it has really taken its place as one of the signature events. And as you say, it gives you a chance to try the best of what's going on. That's the big question from people who are visiting. Certainly people within sound of our voice, Kelly, are saying, well, where's the best restaurant? Where can we go? And it's like, well, what category? There's no single answer. Well, what are you looking for? Are you looking for seafood? Are you looking for the best from the regional farms? Are you looking for a chef that's been at it for a while? Are you looking for a multi-generation restaurant that's been going on for a while? A place with a view? A place with a story? Let me count the ways. You could spend a whole lot of time here discovering the tastes of Rhode Island here at this Farm Fresh Local Food Fest, and it's a way to do it. Now, let's give the date, and then we'll give the date and time again in a couple of minutes. It's Tuesday, August 11th, on the lawn of the chalet. It's the lawn of Castle Hill Inn, which is called the Chalet Patio and Lawn, and it is just gorgeous. The view is fantastic, and we're so thrilled, first of all, to be able to be back at Castle Hill Inn and to be able to celebrate the fact that Castle Hill Inn is just having this wonderful season, especially since things didn't start out so well.
13: I know. I think Castle Hill Inn is such a Rhode Island institution that the state was really able to, you know, support them and be able to

0: you know, all of us gather and be able to lift them up during their time of need. They've helped, you know, they've supported us and helped us in so many ways, not only buying their food through Market Mobile, but also being able to host local food fest for many years. So when, you know, they were in their moment of need over the winter with the fire, we were able to step up and help them. So I'm really grateful that they were able to step up and, you know, repair everything on time and be able to host this wonderful event this year, and not only have our event, but be open for the season. It wouldn't be a summer in Rhode Island without Castle Hill Inn.
1: You've got it. No doubt.
0: We're so grateful that they are back in action, that no one was injured, and that they are building back better than ever.
1: That's for sure. And of course, as you point out, the chef is going to be there at a station. And one of the real, real key parts in the attractions, and one of the things that keeps people coming back year after year to Local Food Fest, is the pairings, where there are chefs and makers and purveyors who are paired up to give you really the best of the best.
0: Absolutely. So we not only have the best chefs in the state, but we have the best farms as well. And it's a mix of everything. 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I was not a mushroom person until I tried Rhode Island Mushroom Company mushrooms, and now I can't get enough. I think they're so good. So we have a little bit of something for everyone. Veggie, meat, dairy, seafood, all prepared in different ways, from the best, you know, Italian chefs to smaller cafes to vegan restaurants. It's really such a wonderful mix of everything, and getting to try a sampling of what Rhode Island has to offer in the food industry.
1: You better come hungry, because you're going to taste your way through this beautiful tent, and you are going to just not know where to start, but just start at the beginning, wherever you land. Just just step
0: up. And take
1: up
0: a second lap.
1: That's right. Save some room. So we've got some tried and true and longstanding restaurants and food purveyors. Some are coming back for they've been there since the beginning. Who is really the longest standing that is returning to this year's Local Food Fest?
0: Yeah, I would say the longest standing partner is Newport Restaurant Group. They host us in the space at Castle Hill Inn, and Castle Hill Inn always has a beautiful selection of food to offer. And then they bring some of their other restaurants as well. It's usually, you know, a rotating cast of two or three other restaurants. This year we have Waterman Grill and Celeste. We're so excited to have them there. Newport Restaurant Group has just been a fantastic supporter of Farm Fresh's really since the beginning. They are one of our longest partners, and we're so grateful for their partnership and the delicious food that they are able to bring to us.
1: Excellent. And there's some, of course, new places coming, and that's the other question that everybody wants to ask. Well, where's the newest place? Well, there are some new places that may be new to you. There are some new places that are coming into Local Food Fest for the first time. Let's start out with a couple of first-timers who are showing up at the Local Food Fest for the first time this year.
0: Yeah, so for first-timers, we have SS Dion, based out of Bristol. They prioritize local food on their menu, and they partner with many of the same farms we do, so we're very excited to have them there. We're also having Brown Rider Cafe out of Scituate, so we're really hitting up every corner of the state to get the best restaurants available. They partner with Market Mobile as well to get local food on their menu and in their market. We're also very excited to have Pescadu, the new restaurant at the recently remodeled Hotel Viking, making their first Food Fest appearance as well.
1: And that gets us into some of the chefs, Kelly, because at the new Pescadu at the refurbished Hotel Viking, now that is a chef-run deal, and

0: James Beard-nominated chef Rob Andreozzi has brought this new concept, Pescadoo, to the Hotel Viking. So you may have an opportunity to try that if you've been meaning to go to that new restaurant.
1: Absolutely.
0: It's going to be...
1: Rob is...
0: Go ahead.
1: Oh, sorry. Rob is a board member of ours. He has been such an incredible supporter of Farm Fresh and of Local Food Fest. So we are really excited to have Pescadoo there and see what delicious creations he is coming up with, because there's always something delicious and exciting from him.
0: So some people who are listening to us, Kelly Beretta from Farm Fresh Rhode Island, may be saying, wait a minute, are we talking about Rhode Island beef? And are we talking about all of these wonderful things? I know Rhode Island is the ocean state, but had no idea that there was this much food that was coming out of Rhode Island. And absolutely, you've got all of the main food groups that are represented here. You have cheese from Narragansett Creamery and from Wright's Farm. There, of course, is seafood. I mean, we've got some great seafood purveyors. As you point out, Rhode Island Mushroom and Fortown Farm and Barden Family Orchard. You've got the vegan and the produce part covered, and there is great quality meat from Pat's Pastured, as well as a couple of other purveyors as well. Tuesday, August 11th. Well, before we go another step further, Kelly Beretta, how do we get tickets?
1: Absolutely. You can head to our website, farmfreshri.org/support/localfoodfest, and you can buy tickets directly on our website.
0: Excellent. It's going to be just all of the best, the best of the best, the best and freshest that the food chain has to offer around here. 30 years in the Dave's Marketplace Broadcast Bistro, brought to you by Gaspar's, the Portuguese sausage that's been great on the grill for over 100 years, by the Blue Plate Diner, Parella's Ristorante, the Palma River Grill, Dining Out with Bruce Newberry.
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0: Brought to you by the Waverly Inn, where summer's back 6 nights a week, plus weekend breakfast, our Sunday brunch, by your A&W in Middlebury, Vermont. 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
0: Hey, looking for a taste of summer? The A&W on Route 7 in Middlebury, Vermont. 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
3: I'm Angelo Bavaro. The Senate approved Todd Blanche as Attorney General.
4: On this vote, the yeas are 50, the nays are 49. The nomination is confirmed.
3: Republican holdout Senator Bill Cassidy announced his support yesterday. GOP Senators Susan Collins and Lisa Murkowski joined Democrats in opposition. President Trump says he's planning to appeal to the Supreme Court after a lower court ordered the halt of construction on the White House ballroom.
5: Federal appeals court affirming 2-1 that whether, quote, a massive ballroom should be constructed is for Congress to decide and not a matter for executive self-help.
3: Fox's Chanley Painter, a spokesperson for Iran's IRGC, says the Strait of Hormuz will only reopen if the U.S. accepts Iran's terms, adding the reopening is independent of talks between Iran and Oman. 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
5: For today, will continue to be warm and humid, partly sunny skies with scattered showers and thunderstorms, generally widely scattered, but any thunderstorm is capable of producing heavy downpours and isolated flash flooding. Highs getting into the 80s, partly cloudy for tonight with a few showers, lows in the 60s, a quieter day on Sunday, partly sunny skies, turning a bit less humid, still a chance for a shower or thunderstorm in the Northeast Kingdom. From the Channel 3 Weather Center, I'm First Alert Meteorologist Dave Bush.
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7: How'd you like to taste your entire state? We reach multiple states, and some of them are large and some of them are small. Bite size, if you will, particularly Rhode Island, one of my home bases. So we're talking this hour about a taste of the best of Rhode Island. Kelly Beretta of Farm Fresh Rhode Island about the upcoming Local Food Fest. It is a taste of the state of Rhode Island. So some people who are listening to us, Kelly Beretta from Farm Fresh Rhode Island, may be saying, wait a minute, are we talking about Rhode Island beef? And are we talking about all of these wonderful things? I know Rhode Island is the ocean state, but had no idea that there was this much food that was coming out of Rhode Island.
8: Absolutely. I think that's one of my favorite parts of the event.
7: Absolutely. You've got all of the main food groups that are represented here. You have cheese from Narragansett Cream and from Wright's Farm. There, of course, is seafood. I mean, we've got some great seafood purveyors. As you point out, Rhode Island Mushroom and Fortown Farm and Barden Family Orchard. You've got the vegan and the produce part covered. And there is great quality meat from Pat's Pastured, as well as a couple of other purveyors as well. And there's wine. We've got the Great Saconnet Vineyard, where the wine industry in this state started. You've got Newport that is represented. There is Greenvale, of course, another great winery from Aquidneck Island that's been going strong for so many years. And you could say the same from the restaurant category. If you look down the list of the restaurants taking part in Local Food Fest, there are some great restaurants that have been favorites for a long time. Maybe you haven't been back in a while. I mean, there are places like the ones that we've been talking about. SSD on is multi-generational and is really, really getting back. It's the newest restaurant that has taken 3 generations to get its word out with a new generation of Dion's in the kitchen and at the front of the house. There is Gift Horse that was a James Beard nominee. That's one of the new places. Oberlin, same thing. The award nominations are all over their wall as well. And just so many. Chartner Farms. There's another great multi-generational food family that's been going on, and it wouldn't surprise me, Kelly, if we actually had a Chartner or two at the Chartner Farms table at the Local Food Fest.
8: Is not only getting to try some of this incredible food, but getting to meet the chefs who make it, but also the producers who grow the food. People actually getting to meet and chat with their farmers.

farmer and learn about the products that they grow right here in Rhode Island. I think that's something that so few people have the opportunity to do. And it really is so special getting to meet the people who grow your food, who, you know, raise the animals that become our meat, who

0: and a raw bar. And then there are more than 20 chef-crafted tasting dishes, and again, paired up with some beverages or sides or produce and things like that. And it's going to be so surprising. It's going to be so much of a discovery for you. You may be going there thinking, oh, I'm going to try seafood. But you know what? You're going to find a non-alcoholic drink that you're going to fall in love with. You may be going there, oh, I want to try the Narragansett Creamery cheese. And you may end up, like Kelly did, falling in love with local mushrooms. So it's just a wonderful late afternoon and evening. Call it happy hour if you want, because you're going to be happy at the
1: Absolutely.
0: Food Fest on Tuesday, August 11th. Well, before we go another step further, Kelly Barreto, how do we get tickets?
1: Absolutely. You can head to our website, farmfreshri.org/support/localfoodfest, and you can buy tickets directly on our website.
0: Excellent. It's going to be just all of the best of the best and freshest that the food chain has to offer around here. And in addition, it's going to celebrate Farm Fresh Rhode Island. Take a minute and talk about the mission and the work that Farm Fresh Rhode Island does.
1: Absolutely. So we are a hub for local food, and we have been since 2004. And we... our goal is to strengthen the local food system for both farmers and eaters in our region. We do so in multiple ways. We have our farmers markets that allow farmers to bring their delicious products to us every single day. We also have Market Mobile, which is, I like to call it Farmers Market Online. So it gives folks who don't have the opportunity to go to the farmers market to be able to order online their favorite fresh local produce from their favorite producers. And that also gives restaurants, hotels, hospitals, colleges and universities the chance to be able to buy local as well. We also have our Bonus Bucks program, where folks who use SNAP benefits can use them at the farmer's market. And for every dollar they spend at the market using their benefits, they get a dollar coin back to double their purchasing power. We also have Hope's Harvest, which we mobilize volunteers to go to farms and glean, which is harvest the excess produce on the farms, and then we donate that to food banks and pantries, so even our most vulnerable residents can have fresh local food in their pantries and refrigerators. There's also Harvest Kitchen, which is our culinary job training program and cafe that just opened back in April here at 10 Sims Ave. We work with the Department of Children, Youth, and Families to do a culinary training program for young people. So they get their first job, they get ServSafe certified, they learn basic knife skills, but then also basic first job skills of, you know, having their uniform clean and showing up to work on time and working on us as a part of a team. And they work in our cafe, which is using all local food here. And we also do catering as well. So we really touch every aspect of the food system, whether that's, you know, in the dirt, on the farms with Hope's Harvest selling food at our local food cafe or in markets or on Market Mobile, and then supporting our food insecure neighbors to make sure that they can access local food as well through our Bonus Bucks program. So all the funds raised at Local Food Fest goes to continue to support this work and really help Rhode Island keep feeding Rhode Island and strengthen our farms and be able to continue to provide fresh local food for all of us.
0: All of that in one afternoon. It's going to be
1: yes, absolutely.
0: It's Tuesday, August 11th at Castle Hill Inn at the beautiful chalet on the lawn of Castle Hill Inn in Newport, Rhode Island. And we hope that you'll make your way. We're heard all over the country here, Kelly. So we invite everybody to get on the road and come and visit. It'll be a foodie excursion, the local food fest here in Rhode Island, celebrating the farms and food of New England at Castle Hill Inn at Local Food Fest here in Rhode Island. And there are some organizations and sponsors that we would particularly like to give a shout out to. Kelly, who would we like to mention?
1: Absolutely. We have so many wonderful sponsors that we're really grateful for who make local

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1: That's what it's all about. Thank you so very much. Looking forward to a wonderful afternoon at Local Food Fest in Newport, Rhode Island. Come and taste the best of this food destination known around the world. Kelly Beretta from Farm Fresh Rhode Island, thanks very, very much. We'll see you on the lawn in the tent.
0: Thank you so much, Bruce. We can't wait to see you there on August 11th.
1: And that is a taste of Local Food Fest in Newport, Rhode Island.
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2: Our coverage of the Farm Fresh Rhode Island Local Food Fest continues now. We're talking with Chef Kevin DeLibro of the Newport Restaurant Group. I'm thinking that it's going to be such a welcome to the party atmosphere for a lot of people who are going to be able to catch up with the Rhode Island food scene. I mean, we're talking about Newport Restaurant Group, really one of the premier restaurant groups in terms of diversity and in terms of choice and all of the different experiences that you can have across the company, really. And you've been at it for such a long time, and we're at the forefront of joining farm to table. It seems like such a quaint little expression now, but you've been at it for a while, and I look down this list of people and companies that are going to be at the local food fest, and they've all been at it for a while, from Wright's Dairy Farm to Steer Orchard to Pat's Pastured. There's another great purveyor, Blackhorn Farm, we've been talking about. Buffoni's, wonderful quality poultry.
4: And chicken,
2: And that's the thing where Rhode Island has been at this for a while, and if you're just coming on to this, welcome to the party.
4: Yeah, I would say so, and I think that there is such a level of love to local farming and like pasture grazing and growing poultry that, I don't think people truly understand how much of that really happens in Rhode Island. So,
2: well, you're going to get a chance to discover it. That's for sure, at Local Food Fest at Castle Hill. So one of the examples of this is that Newport Restaurant Group has partnered up with a great name, Chartner Farms. Now, everybody knows Chartner Farms from, just literally generations of wonderful growing, of wonderful fruits and vegetables and many other things as well. And there is a great thing that's going to be happening on the menus of many of the Newport Restaurant Group restaurants, if not all of them, in this latter part of the summer. Tell me about how Chartner Farms is going to be showing up on the menus.
4: Yeah, so this conversation started back in December of 2025 about crop planting for Newport Restaurant Group, and we approached Rich Chotner about growing red bell peppers for Newport Restaurant Group, and I was excited to say that today we got our first bushel, 27-pound case of red bell peppers. So it's just really exciting to see all the conversations and planning coming to light that we're going to have local red bell peppers in our restaurants from August 3rd till mid-September, depending on Mother Nature, you know.
2: Sure.
4: But it's really nice to know that we're trying to partner with local farmers and crop planting to be able to purchase and bring more local food into our properties.
2: So if you're having a pepper or a dish with a pepper in it or made with peppers, those peppers are from Chartner Farms.
4: It will be.
2: Isn't that amazing?
4: Well, just trying to, again, strengthen the community, that's for sure.
2: It does, and you know what else it's going to do? It's going to create table talk, because I will guarantee, because Rhode Island is such a small state, that somebody at the table, whether it's at your place, whether it's at Celeste, whether it's at Castle Hill or Waterman Grill or any of the Newport Restaurant Group restaurants, somebody's going to say, Chartner Farms, we used to go there for pumpkins. I've picked strawberries there.
4: Yeah.
2: And well, there's just generally there.
4: Yeah, like you said, generations of families just growing up with Chotner, so it's a very well-known name throughout the state, that's for sure.
2: Amazing.
4: So it's really nice to be able to partner with someone that, you know, such a great family.
2: and I guarantee there will be at least one Shartner at the local food fest.
4: Yeah.
2: So look for that. And when we go down the list here, we're talking about some of the names that have been longstanding at the local food fest, and some of the new names like SSD on Restaurant from over in the East Bay is going to be with us this year doing some amazing seafood. And that's a second or third generation going on who's come up at SSD on. There are James Beard award-winning restaurants like Gift Horse that are going to be there.
4: Yeah. Nick's on Broadway. Yeah.
2: Yes. Yes.
4: Yeah. Yeah. Yeah. I mean, it's just, again, just a level of commitment from the chefs locally that support this event just shows you how special this event really is. So it's, you know, it's a pleasure for the chefs to come on property Castle Hill. But again, it's about, you know, connecting them with the local farmers and then the guests, really getting the treats the chefs prepare. So it's a win-win.
2: It's going to be amazing. Everybody has been talking about Rhode Island Mushroom Company. When I had a conversation about Local Food Fest and we were talking about the pairings, which is what makes this food festival unique, you will see pairings with, as we point out, Blackbird Farm and the chef from Castle Hill, and then Narragansett Creamery and Celeste. And then there's Rhode Island Mushroom Company, who's going to be paired up with one or more chefs. And everybody loves the mushrooms from Rhode Island Mushroom Company.
4: Yeah, it's, again, Mike is the owner at Rhode Island Mushroom, just very passionate about what he does. And it's about quality and consistency. And we've been partners with Rhode Island Mushroom for well over 5 to 6 years. And it's just the level of commitment of consistency that they strive for. And the, you know, the customer service is great, but it's really about the product that they service us and the commitment of the consistency. So it's just a great product, great company. So it's something that we'll continue to support.
2: You'll be helping out Farm Fresh Rhode Island in its mission to connect more growers, more restaurants, more chefs, more food, right up and down the food chain. We can talk about the state of the art and the top end, about the wonderful dishes that are created when these purveyors collaborate, but it goes deeper than that, where Farm Fresh encourages and practices gleaning, where they'll go into the fields and pick
4: Hope's Harvest. Yeah.
2: Yes. Yes.
4: Yeah. So Newport Restaurant Group has, you know, been supporting Hope Harvest, where, you know, it's kind of funny. Waterman Grill just actually set up a gleaning trip with Hope's Harvest. So it's, yeah, I mean, Hope's Harvest goes into the fields and picks food that would naturally just rot back into the soil that they actually pick and get back into the food system. So it's, you know, it's just really, it's just a great thing that Hope's Harvest does.
2: It's really just common sense, but it goes back, and let's face it, you go in and you pick the ugly tomato and the little misshapen zucchini and things, and you know what? The flavor is right there, and in many cases...
4: Yeah, it's just presentation's not there that can go into a restaurant, but like you just said, Bruce, flavor is still there, so it's nice that it makes its way right back into the food system.
2: And this is the philosophy and the practices that Farm Fresh Rhode Island does, and that work will continue from the support that you give when you buy a ticket to Local Food Fest. So visit farmfreshri.org, click on the Local Food Fest banner, and come and join us. It's coming up in just a couple of weeks at Castle Hill. You're going to see a who's who of Rhode Island food and drink, from Newport Vineyards to Wright's Dairy Farm to Pat's Pastured to Long Lane Farm, New Harvest Coffee, Barden Family Orchard, and so on and so on and so on.
4: Yeah. Highly suggest to buy a ticket, everybody. It is a fantastic event.
2: And you can see Chef Kevin DeLibro and just ask him for advice. Hey, what's good? What's good? And he'll point you in the right direction.
4: That I will.
2: Looking forward to it. Kevin DeLibro, it is always good to talk food with you. I look forward to walking the taste with you. We'll see you in just a few short weeks.
4: Look forward to it, Bruce. Enjoy the rest of your day today.
2: You bet. You too. Thanks, Chef.
4: Thanks so much. Have a wonderful day, okay?
2: You bet. Thanks, Chef. Thanks. Very, very much indeed. Chef Kevin DeLibro from the Newport Restaurant Group. 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
3: From ABC News. I'm Brian Clark. President Trump says he'll appeal to the Supreme Court after a panel from the D.C. Circuit blocked construction of the White House ballroom, saying that Congress must authorize construction. More from ABC Stephen Portnoy in Washington.
4: Pushing back against the ruling, Trump arguing his ballroom will serve as a desperately needed military center. In court papers, the administration says at 90,000 square feet, nearly twice the size of the existing mansion, the ballroom would serve as a physical barrier, protecting the rest of the White House complex and housing a drone port on its roof.
3: Overnight, President Trump's former personal attorney, Todd Blanche, was confirmed by the Senate as the new attorney general.
5: On this vote, the yeas are 50, the nays are 49. The nomination is confirmed.
3: Finalized at 4:31 this morning, Republican Senator Bill Cassidy was the key vote in favor after Republican Susan Collins and Lisa Murkowski voted against Blanche. ABC's Olivia Rubin has more on their reasons.
6: They opposed Blanche in part because of his involvement in granting an unprecedented tax immunity deal to President Trump, blocking the IRS from continuing any audits into Trump, his family, or the Trump Organization. Blanche also, of course, helped create that so-called anti-weaponization fund, which has since been scrapped, but would have used nearly $2 billion in taxpayer dollars to pay out those who claim they were mistreated by the government, including possibly the January 6th rioters.
3: As firefighting activity continues in the western U.S., the fate of two crew members unknown after their heavy lift helicopter crashed during operations fighting fires in Utah. Rescuers have not been able to reach the scene. Meanwhile, authorities in Oregon say a bulldozer operator was killed as he tried to corral a wildfire, but the fire cut off his only point of escape. You're listening to ABC News.
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0: 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Dial #250, say Micro, and be connected to Pure Talk's friendly U.S. customer service team. 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
1: The Labor Department's July jobs report was the opposite of expectations, and not in a good way, as the private sector shed 23,000 jobs last month. KPMG chief economist Diane Swonk said the numbers are going to make the Federal Reserve's job a bit more complicated.
2: This doesn't take a rate hike off the table in the month of September, but it makes it much more fraught with risks now to the labor market if inflation remains persistent.
1: Fresh evidence that lifestyle changes can help prevent dementia. A study published in Neurology found that people who entered old age with normal blood pressure, no diabetes, and no history of smoking lived 13 years longer without dementia than those who had all three risk factors. Yuri Benajad is with the ABC News Medical Unit.
3: Previous studies have found that eating a balanced diet, staying physically active, and challenging your brain with new skills can also help reduce your risk. But genetics can also play a role here. That's something that is out of our control. Doctors say it's normal to have memory changes as we age, but with dementia, those forgetful moments can really disrupt daily life. And while there is no cure, there are treatments that can slow the progression of the disease.
1: Authorities in Illinois say the remains of 56 people were found improperly stored and decomposing at a funeral home in Chicago. State officials have suspended the license of one of the directors. Police are also investigating. I'm Brian Clark, ABC News.
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6: For today, expect partly sunny skies, warm and humid with highs in the 80s. There will be rather widely scattered showers and thunderstorms, so not everyone will get hit. But any thunderstorm may produce heavy downpours, even isolated flash flooding not out of the question. Tonight, partly cloudy with a few showers, lows falling into the 60s. For Sunday, partly sunny skies, just a few showers possible in the Northeast Kingdom with maybe a thunderstorm. From the Channel 3 Weather Center, I'm First Alert Meteorologist Dave Bush.
7: You're dining out with Bruce Newberry, the food dude.
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11: Hello again. Welcome back to the tastiest talk show on the radio here in the Dave's Marketplace Broadcast Bistro. Providence Restaurant Weeks, the summer 2026 edition, and here to talk about it, getting ready because she's headed out the door to try even more of these restaurants, is our friend Christine Phillips from Go Providence. Hey, Christine.
12: Hi, how are you, Bruce?
11: I am good, and it is tough to get all of these restaurants in for Providence Restaurant Weeks because there are a lot of them.
12: There are 91 this summer, and I'll tell you what, there will probably be a couple more that add on because that's what happens every year. As other restaurants that aren't participating see that, you know, the other ones are really, really busy, they're like, oh, we want to get in on that. Who do we talk to?
11: And so you talk to Christine. So
12: add-ons.
11: Fantastic. So the better part of 100 restaurants, really, and we call it Providence Restaurant Weeks, but it really takes in the entire state. I was saying to somebody in another industry, Christine, that, you know, here in Rhode Island, we think of ourselves, we're like a shih tzu. We think we're a big dog. We
13: right.
11: are really the big dog. We're like, we think we're Texas. We look in the mirror and we, Texas looks back. So we have so much to

0: choose from. And again, almost 100 restaurants in Restaurant Weeks that is underway here. And it stretches the entire length of the state from Blackstone Valley all the way down to the South County beaches.
1: Yes, it does.
0: And yes, let's start there, because there's a place that has been making a lot of friends, getting a lot of attention from a restaurateur that we know and have known for many years in South County in the summer. The Matunik Atelier is part of Providence Restaurant Weeks. That is exciting.
1: That is very exciting. And I am sure that that is on a lot of lists of places to go for Restaurant Weeks this summer.
0: And it's a great way to show off how Providence Restaurant Weeks works, because if we take a look at the menu for Matunik Atelier, it gives you just a sampling and an idea of what this restaurant is all about.
1: Yes, it really does. And you know what? This is, even though it's obviously has unbelievable seafood, and I know Perry does a lot of his own stuff with the oysters and the huge garden that he has. But there is still something for everyone. And if you look at their menu, there's, you know, you can get a grilled chicken sandwich if you want a grilled chicken sandwich. You can get, you know, different things, but that would be kind of a sin to go there and get that when they have such amazing seafood.
0: Well, yeah. I mean, certainly this is the child of the Matunik Oyster Bar and Perry Rasso, and we know his track record. So it really becomes something of an adventure. And as you say, nothing against the chicken, but you can try much, much more than just that.
1: And yes,
0: we hope you do. But that's an idea. So the idea is that you'll go and you'll enjoy the amazing seafood and the specialties and get a look at this place, and yet you'll be able to get a great meal at a great price.
1: Absolutely. Absolutely. And try things that you've never tried before.
0: Right. Talk about how the price point is set. Now, Matunik Atelier, to use an example, is doing a prefix at $35. But that's not the price of the event. There are many different price points and many different choices.
1: Yes, there are. So we always did the three-course prefix. And I will say, I would say 90%. Of the restaurants still do that, and that is what the people love. But we wanted everyone to be able to participate. So we weren't going to set the prices anymore, which we used to do at the very beginning. And we said, we're not going to do that anymore. Let the restaurants set what the price that's good for them. And restaurants that aren't made for a three-course prefix menu, let's let them participate, and they can choose their own specials that they want to do. So, for example, In the Pink has specials on smoothies and other things that they offer. So, you know, or your breakfast place and there's really nothing that's three course, they can participate as well, as long as it's some type of special offer.
0: Right. And In the Pink is a great example because they're actually doing breakfast.
1: Yes. You know, they're basically doing everything. So, yes. And I'm not positive what their specials are, but they're, you know, all day, whenever you show up, there's going to be a discount.
0: Sure. And if you're in the mood for a great breakfast and a legendary breakfast, Nick's on Broadway is doing breakfast.
1: Legendary. Yes. Yes, absolutely. That's going to be another one that you're going to see a lot of people going to.
0: Sure. And that's a great category unto itself. The award-winning and the ones that are in the spotlight. Nick's on Broadway, Gift Horse.
1: Gift Horse, yes. Gift Horse and Oberlin are both participating, which is really exciting. Which is, it makes us so happy when, you know, we see so many diverse restaurants that are participating.
0: Now, Gift Horse is under the seafood category. Gift Horse is serving a three-course prefix.

0: dinner. But if you know anything about them, and if you're a foodie, you certainly know the name Gift Horse. They've been in the James Beard spotlight in the past, and always at the forefront when we're talking about the real exciting and cutting edge dining. And you know, it's just going to be a lot of fun. It's going to be something that'll be unique. It could be a poke bowl. It could be a raw bar. It could be something that is totally unique.
1: Yes, that's what they're known for, is, you know, the uniqueness of the dishes and the chefs just coming up with things that people end up loving, but and might be a little different.
0: Right. Now, we've got some fun places, we've got some familiar places, and I always say, look, it's a great time during Providence Restaurant Weeks to head to a new place, or a place that you've read about, or a place that has been in the spotlight. But, you know, it's a great opportunity to go back to a place that you haven't been to for a while, like a Capitol Grill or an Angelo's.
1: Oh, yes. Yes, Angelo's especially is just always, you know, we're always excited to see what Jamie comes up with, because she's so creative.
0: Right, and the story is wonderful, and the history is amazing, and it's someplace that you'll make a great discovery, and you don't have to spend all day or all night there. You can stop in for lunch. You can stop in for something quick. You can stop in on the way to Waterfire, for that matter.
1: Exactly.
0: And it's going to be so much fun. If you get the idea that, as we said at the top, this is more than just Providence, it is, even though it's Providence Restaurant Weeks, it stretches from the shoreline and down in South County all the way to Blackstone Valley, and of course a lot in Providence, but a lot of places that people like to go in other parts of the state, like Cranston, like Garden City. Avio has a tremendous special that's going on, as do its sibling restaurants in the Newport Restaurant Group.
1: Yes.
0: Let's take a second and take a look at Avio, because they've got a great Italian take on things, like a summer panzanella. Now, they're doing a three-course prefix for $45, and that panzanella is one of the first-course choices. You could do clams casino, or you could do a tomato and red pepper bisque, and then move on to fluke milanese, or a hanger steak, or gemelli pasta, and of course, a wonderful dessert, the dolce, with fresh berries and whipped cream. And it's right there, close by a lot of you in Cranston, Rhode Island. So it is a tremendous place. Where are you excited about trying, Christine?
1: Oh my gosh. Matunic Atelier.
0: Yes.
1: For sure. I definitely need to hit that. Waterman Grill is always a favorite, and always happy when I get over there to eat. Their food is always phenomenal. Gosh, there's so many. And then we vote at work about where we're going to go, and we still haven't decided yet. It's overwhelming.
0: That's a great conversation.
1: It needs to be a month.
0: I would love That's it. We went from Providence Restaurant Week to Providence Restaurant Weeks. It may well be Providence Restaurant Month. Christine Phillips from Go Providence. Providence Restaurant Weeks, the summer 2026 edition.
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2: Providence Restaurant Week, the Providence Restaurant Weeks. It may well be Providence Restaurant Month before we're through. Christine Phillips. We do want to point out some of the newer places that are hopping in. We mentioned Matunic Atelier, but also in Tiverton on the East Bay, the casino is in the game here, which is tremendous.
6: Yes. Yes, Kebab and Curry.
2: Yes,
6: is participating on Thayer Street, which is great.
2: So delighted to see Sanjeev and all of his restaurants doing so well. He has, of course, a couple of exciting concepts that are at a couple of cutting edge places around town and around the state. But good old Kebab and Curry, we say that affectionately. The standard really for straight ahead Indian cuisine around here. He really set the standard and taught a lot of other folks who went into the business how to do it, and he still does it so well at Kebab and Curry there on the east side in Providence, as well as his other restaurants.
6: And if you look at their menu, it's really cool, the choices that you can take, and they have it spelled out so beautifully, because if you are new to Indian cuisine, it explains it a little bit more. If you're going in and you're nervous and you don't know what to order, and you look at their menu, it's easy to read and easy to figure it out.
2: Right. If you're worried about the spice, he taught this many, many years ago and kind of trained the trainer, because I know this came from him and I learned it from someone that he taught, that there are a couple of dozen types of spice that go into the Indian cuisine and the Indian discipline and traditions, but only one is hot.
6: Interesting.
2: You can really tailor your experience to what you like, and you'll enjoy it. It's so fresh and wonderful. And the thing of it is, Christine Phillips, that we are so sophisticated as we get into how much we know and how much more we know about food. I mean, you take the wonderful bread that is at all of Sanjeev's restaurants, Chaska and Rasoi and Rasa, as well as Kebab and Curry. And the wonderful bread, the naan bread, it's pita's Indian cousin. It's pita's Bollywood cousin. And you know what they're doing? And I don't know if any of the places in Providence Restaurant Weeks are doing this, but they're doing naan as a delivery system for a burger. A non-smash burger. It's one of the hot ideas in restaurant trade publications, and chefs are sharing ideas and things. So it wouldn't surprise me at all if somebody's got a non-burger around, maybe a non-smash burger. And,
6: oh my gosh, you can get the best of everything.
2: You sure can. So here we are talking about cutting-edge cuisine and cutting-edge service, and 2 minutes ago, we were talking about a place that's 100 years old. So you can't go wrong, and you're going to find a choice of the best of everything during Providence Restaurant Weeks. There are three-course prefix offers. There are dinner offers. There are lunch offers. And again, getting back to that conversation that goes on at Go Providence and you all deciding where you want to go, I have to believe that lunch is in the mix somewhere.
6: Yes, there's a lot of, you know, it's funny because when we started there, I don't even think we did lunch back then, or if we did, it wasn't, you know, a huge participation.

0: administration, but now we have, I feel like the lunches are getting busier and busier, which is a wonderful thing to happen.
1: Well, talking about what we were just talking about, fusion and things like that, I would be remiss if I let a Restaurant Week conversation go by without talking about Cov. And Restaurant Cov is participating. They just won a Best of Rhode Island, and they're doing a lunch prefix. As a matter of fact, with and this is a great lunch for $25. You can start out with watermelon gazpacho or a house salad, and then your choice of a grilled salmon burger on brioche with chipotle mayo, lettuce, tomato, and sweet potato fries, which are not to be missed, or a steak, mozzarella, and scallion quesadilla.
0: That sounds so good.
1: In a sun-dried tomato wrap, no less, with sriracha aioli and house salad. And Sylvia, my dear, dear departed, wonderful Sylvia, introduced me to sriracha so many years ago. So
0: did she?
1: Absolutely. And she is, of course, still a presence at Wonderful Cov.
0: She 100% is.
1: And you can have the wild mushroom risotto with porcini and seasonal mushrooms in a white wine truffle oil topped with crispy sage. And there's a vegan option as well. And so that's lunch at Cov. And what a wonderful experience that is.
0: Yes, it definitely is. You know, now, you need to stop talking about the restaurants. God, there isn't enough time.
1: It's true. All of these Circes are taking part, which is a force unto itself. I mean, Circe in East Greenwich and Circe in downtown Providence and Circe Prime in Cranston. All taking part, and that Circe Prime has a little bit of a steakhouse take going on here with a panzanella salad with steak. So how about that?
0: Yes, Circe Prime, and it's a beautiful restaurant as well.
1: It is. It was a gorgeous restaurant address for so many years on Chapel View Boulevard, and the Circe Group has done some wonderful things, as has the Chow Fun Group and the Newport Restaurant Group, and all of these restaurant groups that are so well represented around the state.
0: Yes. Yeah, it's in, you know, it just makes us happy that people want to do it. And when we get large numbers of participants, we know that we're definitely helping them somehow if everyone still wants to participate.
1: Yes. And know that the tried and trues are still there. So I think that's great. I mean, when you see Cafe Nuovo still taking part and still getting it done, and the Bluefin, and many, many other places as well. Great restaurant addresses that you haven't been to in a long time, like the Hope Street Restaurant Row. You've got Blackstone Oyster Bar there.
0: Yes, the old Pizzico.
1: Right. We're using the Rhode Island GPS where Pizzico used to be.
0: Yes. Well, I was going to say Circe Prime was where the Bad Boys School used to be.
1: Uh-oh. You see, you're a real Rhode Islander, Christine. You know all of that.
0: If you're from Rhode Island, everyone's parents scared them and said they were going to have to go live there.
1: Yes. Kept you in line, no doubt. So whether you're looking to go downtown Providence or Federal Hill or somewhere out in where everybody likes to go in Cranston or Warwick or East Greenwich or down to the South County beaches or to the casinos, to the Twin River, Fred and Steve's at the Twin River in Lincoln or the casino restaurant in Tiverton, there is definitely a choice for you to check out and take advantage of these wonderful specials and get a look and a taste of the best dining around in Providence and in Rhode Island. Looking for someplace new or a favorite that you haven't been to in a while, Providence Restaurant Weeks. And it is a limited time offer. It's not a month yet. How long do we have?
0: We have another week. It ends August 8th. So if you look at it this way, it's not even August yet. So you still have plenty of time to get out there.
1: You bet. And for all of the menus and for a look at all of the almost 100 restaurants, and it may well be 100 by the time this gets on the radio, Christine, where do we go to take a look at the participating restaurants, get a look at their menus?
0: ProvidenceRestaurantWeeks.com.

0: No question. And of course, who makes Providence Restaurant Weeks possible?
1: Go Providence.
0: And we, of course, appreciate what Go Providence does, keeping things going and getting it done. I mean, we just put in an amazing early part of the summer with all of our wonderful visitors, but, you know, there's still a lot to do here and a lot of summer left to enjoy, so why not get out and take advantage in this food-centric place that we call Providence in Rhode Island. It's all over,
1: exactly.
0: It's all over Rhode Island, but we call it Providence Restaurant Weeks. 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Christine Phillips, I hope to see you out there.
1: Thank you so much, Bruce. Yes, happy eating.
0: You too. Happy Providence Restaurant Weeks.
1: I'll diet August 9th.
0: That's it. You've got it. Thanks again, Christine. Take good care. We'll see you out there at a great restaurant during Providence Restaurant Weeks.
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3: I'm Paul Stevens. The U.S. Senate confirming Todd Blanche is the new Attorney General early this morning.
4: His narrow confirmation comes after Senator Bill Cassidy backed him, and it was a key vote after Republicans Susan Collins and Lisa Murkowski sided with Democrats to oppose him.
3: Fox's Madeline Rivera, the final vote 50-49, the Senate also advancing a bipartisan interim spending bill. The U.S. and Iran could be nearing an agreement to reopen the Strait of Hormuz.
5: One potential sticking point in any deal would be the level of control Iran would have over ships that pass through the strait. Would they be able to tax them, issue fees of any kind? That's something the U.S. has already rejected, and the U.S. does have leverage in the negotiations, not only due to military force, but due to the naval blockade already in place.
3: And that is the latest from Fox's Steve Harrigan in Tel Aviv, Israel. 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

0: For today, expect partly sunny skies, warm and humid with highs in the 80s. There will be rather widely scattered showers and thunderstorms, so not everyone will get hit. But any thunderstorm may produce heavy downpours, even isolated flash flooding not out of the question. Tonight, partly cloudy with a few showers, lows falling into the 60s. For Sunday, partly sunny skies, just a few showers possible in the Northeast Kingdom with maybe a thunderstorm. From the Channel 3 Weather Center, I'm First Alert meteorologist Dave Bush.
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2: A little bit of a special for you here on Food Dude Radio. It is so important that you stay aware, particularly our foodie friends here, and we're rethinking about eating that fresh green leafy salad because of the cyclospora outbreak that has come about. So to give us some answers here, to help ease our worries, I want to introduce you to the president of North America's largest greenhouse farm operator, Cox Farms, Steve Bradley. Steve, it's nice to have you with us.
3: Yeah, it's great to be here.
2: Good to talk to you, and we're really hoping that you can shed some light on this. We are hearing about the cyclospora outbreak. Can you tell us just what this is and where is it typically found?
3: Yeah. Yes, for sure, and it's a really scary situation. So cyclospora is a microscopic parasite. It is transmitted through human fecal matter, and the way it typically gets into the food system is either the plants growing out in the field either come in contact with that fecal matter directly, or more likely, that fecal matter contaminates surface water, and that surface water ends up getting on the plants, whether it's used for irrigation or just inadvertently through flooding. And of course, lettuce is a very susceptible plant because it grows so low to the ground and the water, you know, splashes up on it versus a taller plant. So that's how it gets into the food system and really, you know, what's causing the current outbreak right now.
2: So take us through your greenhouse. I mean, in one of our states where we're heard in Rhode Island, there is a lot of emerging greenhouse growing that's going on. It has really turned into quite a success story, but it's important for us to know just what we're talking about here. So tell us a little about greenhouse farming and how it might differ from traditional growing practices.
3: Yeah, for sure. And this revolution in greenhouse growing is really coming from, you know, the ability of a greenhouse to offer, you know, a higher quality of product, you know, to guarantee that product's going to be on the shelf and minimize risk of any sort of contamination. And how we do that in the greenhouse is literally by growing indoors in a hydroponic system. And so right off the bat, you know, we are able to keep out those

0: product, the wildlife, you know, that may wander around in the field. And so that gives our plants the protection and this pristine growing environment where we've eliminated most of those vectors of transmission of pathogens.
1: Your methods are very, very critical. I've had the good fortune of being in a couple of these greenhouses that I'm talking about, and they're pretty strict about what you can touch and where you can go.
0: Yeah, for sure. Well, you know, I'm happy when nobody's in the greenhouse, honestly, because, I mean, we've designed the systems through automation to take, you know, from seed to harvest with little to no human interaction, because humans are one of those pathways for the introduction of contaminants, you know, into food. And so I always like to tell people with our lettuce, the last human to touch it's the one that poured the seeds in the hopper. The next one to touch it's the one loading it on the truck. And that's what gives us the ability to sell a product that is no need to wash, ready to eat. We're also able to grow this product without spraying any pesticides or herbicides, so you get that other benefit outside of, you know, some of the pathogen contamination. But that's really what makes this work from a food safety standpoint. But you're exactly right. Your program is only as good as the robustness of your food safety program. And so, you know, we require very stringent things on hand washing, wearing gloves, smocks, hairnets. We treat our facilities as if it's food manufacturing, because we have to ensure that nothing gets in your food.
1: That having been said, we really need to be cautious, especially where we can, about taking care of those items when they come into our homes. So even if it says washed, we should really take that step and wash these greens ourselves. Is that a good piece of advice?
0: What I tell people is do whatever makes you comfortable. We sell our lettuce with no need to wash. The reason washing is not, while it makes people feel better and it can help with certain products, you know, if it's a tomato, it's a lot easier to wash that. If it's lettuce, it's got all these little nooks and crannies, and it's really hard, you know, to get every possible potential contaminant out of there. And that's really part of the reason we went to the greenhouse in the first place, is it gives us the ability to grow that product and ensure that contaminant never was there, you know, because washing just isn't that like final 100% insurance step that some people might think it is.
1: So you're really a partner in the food chain with us, Steve Bradley from Cox Farms. It's really important for us to understand that. So what should we look for in packaging or in the produce section to make sure that we're getting these greenhouse-grown greens?
0: Yeah, so when I'm shopping, the first thing I look for is, of course, our brands, you know, Bright Farms for our salads. But if it's in private label, or even if it's another greenhouse brand, what I encourage people to look for is the words greenhouse grown. That's going to let you know that this product was grown in a greenhouse in a controlled environment, you know, and give you that assurance that you're getting the best quality product you possibly can. Of course, you can also find our products on brightfarms.com, put in your zip code. There's a store locator there, and you can learn more about greenhouse growing there. We've got some great information and videos. It's, you know, you've been inside a greenhouse. It's hard to imagine the sophistication until you've seen one. And so we try to educate consumers on what's going on and why is this product, why do we believe it's the best product out there?
1: It's a real advantage. Can you ease our minds a little bit when we're out to eat, when we're ordering from our favorite restaurant, or especially from a place we haven't been to before? Is there something we can find out? Can we ask? Can we look?
0: I always ask. I think, to me, and you're not always going to be able to get clarity, I think you learn a lot just by how someone answers the question. You know, if you ask and they have no idea where they source their products from, you know, that's a problem. I mean, we did this for years with oysters, for example. Like, where was this oyster harvested?
1: Right.
0: That's one of the nice things about greenhouse grown is we grow and package in the same facility. So we have that traceability. So if you're in market and you see our product, you're going to know exactly where it came from. More importantly, we know exactly where it came from. So if there ever was a problem, we can very quickly let consumers know.

0: problem and get that product out of the market. It's really challenging to do that with field-grown product that's sourced from many different places because, and I think this is one of the challenges with the current outbreak, you just don't necessarily know where it came from, and some it's hard to trace back some of these pathogens that have longer life cycles. Because it's hard to remember what you ate a couple of weeks ago.
1: Yeah, that's for sure. But I'll tell you, you've really given us a lot of confidence talking about the seafood chain, because in states like Rhode Island, the food chain and the chain of custody has really become sophisticated and is very, very traceable and has minimized these types of outbreaks where that is concerned. So there's hope for the green side of life as well. I'm delighted to have this conversation with you. Steve Bradley, where can we go to find out more about what we've talked about?
0: Yeah, go to brightfarms.com. You can find more information about our products there, or coxfarms.com, our parent company, and learn more about what we're doing, what products we sell, and where you can find them.
1: All right. Hey, we'll look for you and see you soon. And we thank you for a lot of information and for a lot of confidence. All the best to you. Thanks for being with us.
0: Yeah, thanks for having me.
1: Thanks, Steve. Steve Bradley, he's the president of Cox Farms, with a lot of information about an important topic. And this interview opportunity was made possible by Bright Farms.
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2: We are in summer cooking mode and certainly summer dining mode. And the key is let's not overheat. We want to be cool for our delicious weeknight meals. I mean, you know, in between holidays, we have to eat night after night and we want to be cool. And we still have our on-the-go lifestyle going on. Well, I have here best-selling author, chef, and Emmy-winning host, executive producer, Anthony Porofsky, with us to talk about some cool culinary stuff. Nice to have you with us.
4: Let's go. I'm glad to be here. Thanks for having me.
2: Let's go. You know, we get into a summer mode and we get spoiled because we get all the fresh produce coming in and things, but we still want to be able to elevate our summer cooking. What are some easy ways that we can elevate things?
4: I mean, it all starts with Fresh Express, and what's so great is that they have no shortage of selections, I think, for every single taste palette, and it comes with basically everything you need. It comes together so easily, but if you're anything like me and you can't help yourself and you want to customize it, whether it's a beautiful steak that's right off the grill that you can just cut against, you know, on a bias and then just put it on a beautiful salad. I have two versions here that I've kind of like doctored up and customized. What's nice is that you can keep it as easy or as simple as you want. It kind of meets you where you're at, which I think those kinds of recipes and dishes are the best ones.
2: Tell us about some of those recipes that you have in front of you. I think you had me at that sliced steak salad. How about changing it up with some salmon?
4: Wouldn't be the worst thing to have right now. With the twisted pesto Caesar, what I really love about this is that, again, it's one of those things that's great on its own, but I've kind of like customized it, Anthony-fied it. So basically, I took the salmon fillet, I took the croutons, they came in the bag, I rolled them out with a rolling pin or even with your hands, mixed them with some almonds, some fresh lemon zest, basil, parmesan, crusted the salmon, threw it in the oven for about 6 to 8 minutes on convection, somewhere between 375 and 400. And then I made my salad, polenta wheel that you can get in a grocery store that's already par cooked into cubes with some paprika and parmesan for nice chewy croutons, and then grapes. I feel like is the type of fruit that everyone has in their fridge, especially if you have kids, because they're so great for snacks.
2: Right.
4: Cut it in half, toss them in some red wine vinegar, and you have a nice little acidic poppy crunch, and then you have a beautiful meal.
2: Wow. How is that salmon's character going to change if instead of in the oven, we do it in the grill?
4: I mean, okay, so great question, first of all. I think what I would do in this case, I've had it a lot of restaurants where people, instead of just using the classic croutons, they do a breadcrumb topping. I would still prepare the topping, keep it on the side, maybe heat it up in a pan to get it really nice and crispy, and then just grill your salmon however you like. Personally, I'm a medium rare guy, skin on, especially if it's crispy. If it's a mushy skin, I give it to my dog. She loves it. And then just put it on there and sprinkle it on, and you basically have the same thing.
2: Oh, it sounds so good and so easy. We're always crunched for time, but this time of the year, we want to spend less time prepping and more time outdoors. Got any tips to make meal prep time less time consuming?
4: I mean, there's so many. That's what I love about cooking. There's always an easier, faster way if you just like go on social media or find a recipe that's there. I mean, an example here that we have is the creamy mushroom Caesar, where I have a chicken breast that's crusted with a beautiful Parmesan crust that keeps it really nice and juicy and salty. If you can't even be bothered

0: bother to cook chicken because it's so hot outside, go to your local grocery store. They always have a selection, or more often than not, of beautiful rotisserie chicken. I would recommend getting like a lemon pepper or even a plain or just an olive oil.
1: Nice.
0: And then you doctor it up however you want. And it's something that'll last you a few days. All it takes is the work at the beginning of removing the meat from the carcass, and then you have tons of protein, and then you can add it to your salads or just have it as a snack.
1: Great, great idea. Now, you've seen Anthony's Best of the World, Nat Geo's Best of the World, traveling all around, globe-trotting. Boy, we would like to hang out with you, Anthony, and maybe join you in the kitchen. Do we have a chance to do that this summer?
0: You sure do. If that wasn't a perfect segue, I don't know what was. So, Fresh Express and I are doing a Cooking with Anthony contest where 25 people are going to have a chance to cook alongside me virtually. I don't have enough space in my kitchen in New York, unfortunately. And we're going to basically make a dish from start to finish using a Fresh Express salad kit. But of course, I'm going to customize it, adding a whole bunch of like little hacks and tips and tricks that you can hopefully use for other dishes in the future as well.
1: Well, it all sounds so great, and we know you from so many places, and we look forward to this opportunity. This would be great. Of course, if you want to catch up on Anthony Porosky's culinary expertise, he was the culinary expert on Queer Eye, which aired its 10th and final season, so you can catch up on that while you're in the air conditioning, staying cool, right? But you got to eat, so take some of Chef Anthony's advice and head out in the kitchen. And where can we go for more information on everything that we've talked about today?
0: You can catch up virtually with me if you're one of the lucky 25 at freshexpresscontest.com.
1: You've got it. Well, I hope it's a great summer for you. Great pleasure to be with you and have you with us. Thanks very, very much. Anthony Porosky, host of Nat Geo's Best of the World. He's been cooking on TV and hanging out with some TV folks like Gordon Ramsay for a while. And his interview with us today was provided by Fresh Express. It's summer. In case you hadn't noticed or hadn't been told, we have been waiting on this one, and this is going to be a summer like no other, really. So let's talk about some things that are going to make it even better with our lifestyle expert, Marissa Brainy, who joins us on the line. Marissa, nice to have you with us.
2: Thank you so much for having me. Great to be with you.
1: Great to be with you this summertime. It's good to be able to say that.
2: It is, and it's a really special summer as well. Perfect time to get a little extra festive.
1: It is. Let's get extra festive. Red, white, and blue. And I think you have a way that we're starting out red. Go right ahead.
2: That's right. Well, we're starting off with summer entertaining. And yes, you said it. Sometimes it is about how our food looks. It's also, of course, about how it tastes. We want it to do both. We want it to taste amazing, look amazing, but also be stress-free. And so that's why I am obsessed with Northwest-grown sweet cherries. Because listen, these are the ultimate 4th of July hosting hack, right? They're an American classic, an American staple. They bring that gorgeous pop of red to your table. So they really complement that red, white, and blue spread. And they're really the sweet taste of summer in a bowl. You can't go wrong. And beyond tasting great and looking beautiful, Northwest cherries are genuinely good for you too. 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I don't know if you know this, but sweet cherry growing actually started in the Pacific Northwest nearly 180 years ago. So with every bag that you buy and serve, you're really supporting generations of family farms, local communities. Love that, especially for America's 250th. Of course, these are in supermarkets nationwide, but you can also check out more at nwcherries.com.
1: Hey, that's great to know. And I'll tell you, Marissa, you're really talking our language because we are on the radio in Vermont and we reach a lot of farmers. 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
4: For today, expect partly sunny skies, warm and humid with highs in the 80s. There will be rather widely scattered showers and thunderstorms, so not everyone will get hit. But any thunderstorm may produce heavy downpours, even isolated flash flooding not out of the question. Tonight, partly cloudy with a few showers, lows falling into the 60s. For Sunday, partly sunny skies, just a few showers possible in the Northeast Kingdom with maybe a thunderstorm. From the Channel 3 Weather Center, I'm First Alert Meteorologist Dave Bush.

the afternoon, Vermont. This is himself, Newbery. What a beautiful day here on the back porch of the Wayberry Inn. I think this is our first outdoor broadcast of the season. Gosh, great to be back, not only at the Wayberry Inn, my Vermont home, where I am a lot of the time, but to be here on this deck really brings it home, because this is where it all began. Broadcasting on WVMT from this very, very spot. And it was in the month of August, kind of late in the summer, going back, gosh, almost 10 years. I hate to tell you, it's not quite an anniversary just yet, but, been doing this a long time. And in this summer that is the exception to all summers and the exception to everything, it's good to have a little bit of grounding, you know, just something that you can hang your hat on. Anyway, we are here, and I have an assignment for you. Let me just hit send here. There we go. I cannot multitask to save my life. There we go. All right. So I did that. So let's get to the matter at hand here. If I sit here in one place, here in the backyard of the Wayberry Inn, I can look out onto East Main Street, and every once in a while you're going to hear somebody going by. They fixed the road. They fixed 125 up the hill. So that means that everybody with a pickup truck with a loud exhaust pipe now can drive East Main Street, and they all do. So every once in a while you will hear somebody loud going by, and maybe it's you, and you know what? God bless you. But I can tell you this, if I sit here in one place, there's liable to be a yard sign planted on me. That's the other season that it is. I think I want to be high bailiff. I see a lot of yard signs. People are running for high bailiff here in Addison County. I think that's what I want to be, right? Bruce the bailiff. No, I want to be the high bailiff. Or maybe I want to be the lister. You know what the lister is? The lister is a unique Vermont office, right? In fact, maybe we'll make that our first trivia question at 888-414-0303, or you can text me at 802-276-0080. What is a lister? I may not be big enough to be a lister, but maybe I can be a Listerine. You think? Anyway, it's nice to be with you on a beautiful Saturday afternoon. It is lovely here. The sun came out right as the show opened. The sun is shining over the garden and over the patio, and that's something that I'm going to spend a lot of time talking about, because the garden this year, it's always lovely here with the flowers and all of the well-kept grounds that really the Lionses and Antonio take pride in, but especially this year, because you can

eat what we're growing here. We have a vegetable garden, and the cucumbers, and there have been some tomatoes, and I'm told that zucchini is on the way. And night after night, it's just an amazing time right from the garden. So I was saying to Chaz, one of our innkeepers, I said, am I going to see somebody grazing out here before long? I mean, you know, you get into this nature stuff, this back to the land, you become a farmer, and before you know it. But no, here in East Middlebury, there are rules about everything, and you will not see livestock grazing on the grounds. I don't even think we can have goats. We have chickens, but I don't think we can have goats. Anyway, stay tuned. So the show never ends. As you know, the Bruce Newberry Show never ends. It's just like, it's like a river. It's like the Middlebury River or Otter Creek. It just keeps going, and you dip a toe in, maybe you take a plunge, maybe you might sit and cool off for a little bit, and then you get out and towel off and go about your business, and then you come back. So we're like a stream here, and we do stream, but we are like a stream. So last week, we were talking moxie, and every place I have gone this week, people have brought moxie to my attention. It's the soda that everyone loves that nobody ever drank, right? And I think I told this story. There was someone way, way back, one of the ancestors, who said, oh, yeah, you know, when I was a kid, I used to drink moxie. And, of course, the question was, how can you, you know, how do you drink that stuff? Because it does have, well, it has some interesting notes to it. But we're going to find out. So there is an endless search going on for moxie. So here's my challenge to you on the Bruce Newberry Show today at the Wayberry Inn. If you know where there is moxie being sold, I want you to purchase some, and I want you to bring me some here at the Wayberry Inn at 457 East Main Street in Middlebury. Actually, East Middlebury, but just put in Wayberry Inn and you'll get here if you haven't been here before. Bring me moxie, and I will give you a $50 gift card for the Wayberry Inn, not for moxie. I'll give you a $50 Moxie gift card. And second prize is two $50 gift cards to Moxie. No, a $50 gift card to the first person that brings me Moxie here at the Wayberry Inn this afternoon, all right? This is a limited time offer, only till 3 o'clock today. But it's worth 50 bucks. And if you just stop by, even without Moxie, we will gift you some of the new Wayberry merch, because we have merch here at the Wayberry Inn. We have brought it full circle. And you know what the hot item in Addison County is? I mean, this is even hotter than the stuff going on at Fair and Field Days, which is having its last final wrap-up day today. The hoodies here at the Wayberry Inn are the hottest thing in Addison County. I know it wasn't exactly hoodie weather this week, and we will probably not need a hoodie for another few days, but it's coming. The cooler nights will come back, and the seasons will change and all of that stuff. There's a lovely breeze that you may be able to hear on mic here, but it's really quite nice here on the deck. But anyway, you'll need a hoodie to sit out here before too much longer, and you would look smart in our official Wayberry hoodie. It is Green Mountain Green with the official Wayberry logo, and you can also get one with some of the wisdom of Larry, Darrell, and Darrell, of course, from the Newhart Show. And we've named here at the Wayberry Inn our two moose and one deer that gaze at you from the pub room. We've named them Larry, Darrell, and Darrell, just in case anyone should ask. I'm not going to ask that today, but I actually was going to, and then I gave the answer away. But if anyone does ask in a future trivia contest, the names of the moose and the reindeer whose heads are here at the Wayberry Inn, I don't know if it's a reindeer or not, are Larry, Darrell, and Darrell. Just in case you want to know. 888-414-0303, or you can text me at 802-276-0080. Let's see. Frank in Middlebury says,

0: Bev Center may have Moxie. Well, you have to bring me some. Seeing is believing. And we will we'll have a little taste. All right, what do you think? 888-414-0303. Now, next weekend, we're going to give away our prize packages, the A&W prize pack, the pair of official A&W root beer glass mugs, a new retro A&W Middlebury t-shirt, and an A&W gift card. And we'll also give away our Vermont Coffee Company collection, the DIY cold brew collection, Stonewall Kitchen coffee caramel sauce, and a bag of dark roast Vermont Coffee Company coffee, which is a Food Dude fave. The official Food Dude coffee is Vermont Coffee Company coffee, and particularly the dark roast or the Italian rustica. But you're going to get the dark roast. You can get it ground or whole bean. You'll have your choice. All right? So we'll do two drawings next weekend, which means that you have today to play. And I'll get to our trivia questions in just a moment here. I think we started out this last week and never actually went very far with it, but it's sort of a reverse scavenger hunt. I have a list of things that you don't actually need but still keep anyway. And if you can give me one or more of these, we'll put you in for our draw, okay? For example, broken sunglasses, right? Whether they're the dollar cheaters or whether they're an old prescription, but they broke, but you hang on to them. Why? Well, you never know. Because the ones that you replace the broken ones with might break, and then you'll have two pairs of broken ones, neither of which will quite work, but you keep them, right? How about a random key? I found a set of random keys in the garage the other day, and no one knows what they're for, right? So if you have some of those things, I'll go down the list for you. I have 30 things, well, 29, because the 30th is the guilt for letting any of this go. So 29 things that you don't actually need, but still keep anyway. Angie texts in from 518, I have two pair of broken sunglasses. Does that count? Yes, Angie. Absolutely. 888-414-0303, or you can text me at 802-276-0080. I am here at the Wayberry Inn. Wouldn't you like to be? Well, you can. Why don't you come and join us? We'll open up at 2 o'clock this afternoon, by the way. But because you know Bruce Newberry, you can get in before that. Here at the Wayberry Inn on the Bruce Newberry Show from News Talk WVMT.
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7: How'd you like to have this, right? Yeah, we're talking about the 29 things that you are hanging on to that you don't need. And someone knows where I'm going with all of this, because I just got a text from Jeff who says, I have stuff that I bought at a yard sale that I'm never going to use, and I'm probably going to have my own yard sale. Well, how about this? There's the world's, is it the world's longest? The world's longest yard sale has gotten underway in Tennessee. No, it's actually in multiple states. It's in Tennessee, Kentucky, Ohio, and Georgia, and Alabama. Those are big states. The 127 yard sale, I don't know what the significance of 127 is, I'm just kind of coming onto this, but maybe you know. It extends 690 miles. It gives the public a chance to stay off busy highways and instead enjoy scenic routes through some small towns and rural communities. We live in rural communities and small towns. We're the place where people come to escape all of that stuff. I don't know who this is pointed at. But it actually originates in Michigan. It originates in Michigan. Beginning in Michigan, the event runs 690 miles through Ohio, Kentucky, Tennessee, and Georgia before ending in Alabama. It's called 127 Yard Sale. And you have a whole deal. It must be like Brimfield. But 690 miles of everybody else's crap, right? Can I say that? I mean, my goodness. Well, they have, like everything else, it sounds like someone has taken this idea and is making a buck at it, because they have something called major vendor stops. Single locations with a minimum of 25 vendors each. Yeah, this is not a spontaneous thing, right? I mean, you have a neighborhood yard sale. We have a town-wide yard sale here in East Middlebury. It happens, I think it happens in the fall. And everybody up and down Main Street here puts out their stuff. But maybe it's in the spring. But, I mean, it's a legit yard sale. I mean, it's not kind of a, I mean, this thing's kind of, I don't know, crass, a little cynical. Hey, let's have a yard sale. And it's, you know, I mean, it's the fair, isn't it? Because you'll go to the Fair and Field Days, or you'll go to the Champlain Valley Expo, and, you know, you go in one of the buildings, and people are selling stuff. And it's, you know, it's useful stuff, or it's, sometimes they're giving away swag. I definitely go for the swag. That's actually one of the things that's on the 29 things that you have. In fact, someone, Joanna says, does stuff that you get for free count? Yes. Joanna must be a relative of mine, because we just went through all of the stuff that we accumulated at business expos, fairs, job fairs, things like that. Pens, tote bags, frisbees, floating keychains. It's amazing how many people assume that you're going to

get stuck and need to have your keys floating, right? I mean, unless you're kayaking, how's that going to happen? I mean, if you're driving down Route 7 right now, you're probably not going to have need of a floating keychain. But yes, now it says here, at least this is item number 6, 17 pens and only 2 actually work. No, I will give you that. All of the collection of pens, we literally had a box of pens that had been accumulated from the business expo and the fair and all of these other things. It's not that they don't work, but I go out of my way to, let me let you into a little bit of my warped personality here. I love gel pens, right? If I can, it used to be flares, but nobody writes with a flare anymore. But I would prefer to write with a gel pen. And when you get a gel pen, it's got this little thing on the end of the pen, on the point of the pen. Am I right? It's got a little bit of, I don't know what, wax, plastic? I'm not sure what it is. But it keeps you from writing with it until you kind of bear down on the pad of paper or write on your finger and flick it off. Well, this whole box of gel pens still had the little duber on the end of it, the little daub of whatever that was on there. So they all worked. They were brand new. Anyway, that's number 6 on the list. I don't know whether this is a ranking of things that a lot of people have. I mean, there's 2 lists of 15 here. And number 4 on list number 2 is old birthday cards. You don't even know who gave them. Aren't they signed? I mean, I've come across old greeting cards or old, you know, I mean, there are 2 categories. At some point, if you have kids, you're going to come across, you know, your father's or mother's day cards or things like that. And, you know, you don't throw those away. But, you know, I mean, your kid's 45 and it's like, I still love daddy. And whatever, you're never going to throw that stuff away. But old birthday cards, you don't even know who gave them. Maybe you don't remember the name. And you know what? If you have that many friends that you look at a collection of birthday cards that you got in years gone by and you don't remember their names, and you who is this person? You don't have any problem in life because you have a lot of friends. Oh, somebody just turned around in what we call the cutout here at the Wayberry Inn. And that gave me an idea. If you want, now I'm on the back deck and you can see me from street. So as you're coming from the west, if you're coming from Route 7, you'll look into our yard and you'll see the deck and you'll see me. And if you want to, you can just pull it right into the cutout. It's on our side of the street. And just come on over. The fence is kind of down there. It's in a, you know, it's in a scenic way, the way that the rails are placed on the ground. And you just walk right across the grass. It's okay. If you are bringing me Moxie, I have a $50 gift card for the first person that brings me Moxie today here at the Wayberry Inn. The one place that I thought sold it, I think we understand, went out of business, had closed up. I don't want to mention it just in case. But yeah. So anyway, we're in search of Moxie. And along those lines, I have to actually sample, just in case no one shows up with Moxie, I have from the Country Christmas Loft one of the Vermont beverages that you'll find at the Country Christmas Loft. I have a bottle of original sparkling maple seltzer with sugar maple juice from Vermont Sweetwater Bottling Company. An all-natural product that starts when winter draws to an end and the days become warm and sunny. And it's a refreshing, light, sparkling drink with a hint of maple sweetness. So if you like seltzer, and I do, I drink seltzer all the time, you'll really like this. It's the original sparkling Sweetwater maple seltzer. It's in a green bottle. So I'm sitting here, and if someone's going by on East Main, they're seeing me with this green bottle. It looks like a bottle.

0: bottle of, you know, Hafenreffer, right? Or maybe Heineken or something. It's like, what is this man doing? He's pounding a beer at, it's after 12 o'clock, so I guess we're all right. But all it is original sparkling maple seltzer from the Country Christmas Loft. And we have a lot to talk about the Country Christmas Loft today, and we will. It's the Bruce Newberry Show, we'll continue in just a moment with your calls and texts and things on the Bruce Newberry Show from the Wayberry Inn here on News Talk WVMT.
1: News, I'm Angelo Bavaro. The Senate confirming Todd Blanche as Attorney General overnight, 50-49.
2: His narrow confirmation comes after Senator Bill Cassidy backed him, and it was a key vote after Republicans Susan Collins and Lisa Murkowski sided with Democrats to oppose him.
1: Fox's Madeline Rivera. Senators did leave Washington for their summer recess without passing the Save America Act, which would require voter ID and to vote in federal elections. Vice President J.D. Vance weighing in on Fox's Saturday in America.
3: The president's priority right now is to get the Save America Act passed. I think it's absurd that we're the most advanced democracy in the entire world, and yet we don't have voter ID. That really has to change.
1: GOP lawmakers said they would try again to approve elements of that bill as part of a broader GOP budget package when they return to work in September. 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
9: For today, I expect partly sunny skies, warm and humid with highs in the 80s. There will be rather widely scattered showers and thunderstorms, so not everyone will get hit. But any thunderstorm may produce heavy downpours, even isolated flash flooding not out of the question. Tonight, partly cloudy with a few showers, lows falling into the 60s. For Sunday, partly sunny skies, just a few showers possible in the Northeast Kingdom with maybe a thunderstorm. From the Channel 3 Weather Center, I'm First Alert Meteorologist Dave Bush.
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0: It is all of the above. And we are here at the Wayberry Inn on a beautiful day. Why don't you come and join us, or at least hop on the phone at 888-414-0303, or you can text me at 802-276-0080. Michael says, what is the address of the Newberry Inn? It is not the Newberry Inn, you people. The Wayberry Inn. I'm Newberry. It's the Wayberry. I'm Newberry at the Wayberry. It just kind of happened that way, right? Why couldn't I stay at the, you know, Ticonderoga Inn or something? I don't know. Or maybe I'll change my name to Bruce Ticonderoga. Maybe I'll just do that. So the address of the Wayberry Inn is just punch Wayberry Inn in East Middlebury, Vermont, into your GPS. It's 457 East Main Street. And technically we are in East Middlebury, but if you just punch in Wayberry Inn, this is the only one. And you'll get here. We are 40 miles south of Burlington. 888-414-0303. Let me get to the trivia here this afternoon and tell you what else we have

taking place on the broadcast today. 888-414-0303. All right. Question number one. What did people put in their beer before limes? Right? It's the joke now. Oh, I'm going to put a lime in my beer. Why? Because the person next to me at the bar is putting a lime in their beer. And they're putting a lime in their beer because the person next to them at the bar is putting a lime in their beer. It's just the thing to do. But once upon a time, people used to put other things in their beer. And one thing in particular they used to put in their beer before it became fashionable to put lime in your beer. What did people put in their beer before limes? 888-414-0303. What was sold at the sign of the Flying Red Horse? I haven't heard that in a while, right? What was sold at the sign of the Flying Red Horse? Back in 1919, Roy Allen and Frank Wright started a root beer stand that is still around today and is named after them. All right. I love this next question. This is probably my favorite question of the week. Were we talking last week about highway signs, or was it a couple of weeks ago? Again, the show never ends. What highway sign had to come with a one-word explanation because drivers couldn't figure out what the sign was directing people to find? The highway sign had a letter when they changed all of the highway signs to the pictograms. Right? There were a couple of them that had a single letter. And one of the highway signs with a letter had to come with a one-word explanation because people couldn't figure out what the letter meant. I do have a Newhart trivia question today because we are at the Wayberry Inn. All right, and it has to do with the Wayberry Inn. Who on the Bob Newhart Show discovered the Wayberry Inn and decided to use it as the exterior of the Wayberry Inn? There was someone who was connected with the Newhart Show, and they discovered the Wayberry Inn and said, this is the place we've been looking for. All right, I will actually give you a bonus question about that. This is kind of a Final Jeopardy question, and you've got to know your stuff here. But as we found out last week, people go deep with Newhart and Wayberry Inn trivia about our Vermont show, right? The opening film sequence of the Newhart Show was not filmed in Vermont. Where was it filmed? Where was the opening film sequence of the Newhart Show actually filmed? And I have a New York Yankee question. I'm asking this for a particular reason. But what modern rule of Major League Baseball do the New York Yankees not

0: Dom says, was it the P for parking sign? No, that's an excellent guess, though. That is an excellent guess. All right, 888-414-0303. Let me go over here. And first up on the phone this afternoon is John on the Bruce Newberry Show. I'm here at the Wayberry Inn. Hello, John.
1: Hi, Bruce. How you doing?
0: I am good, my friend. How are you?
1: Good. Up here in St. Albans City, it's nice out. You know it's warm, but it's nice today.
0: It is nice.
1: And I have a question for you. When we get a question right, we're put into their drawing. What do they need? Just our phone number?
0: Whatever you want to give us. You want to give us a secret code? Yes, if you just give us a phone number a phone number will work, because then we can get back to you from the office. We'll either text you or we'll call you. So, yes, a phone number will suffice.
1: Your assistant never asked for any information.
0: Well, you have to hang on the line. Sometimes you'll get it before, sometimes it'll be after the call. But if you haven't been asked, hang on the line, and talk to Craig, and he will take care of you. He knows what he's doing.
1: Do you have caller ID?
0: What's that?
1: Do you have caller ID? That means when I call from my landline, you'll see my phone number.
0: I can't see anything. I'm sitting here on the deck. All I see is a chipmunk. So I'm here on the deck of the Wayberry Inn, and I've got trees around me and things like that. So I'm not seeing caller ID or nothing. So don't assume, John. Welcome to behind the scenes of the Bruce Newberry Show. Believe me, behind the curtain, there's a chipmunk and, a bottle of maple seltzer, and that's about it. It's not very exciting, I will tell you that. Is that why you called?
1: No, I have an answer for you.
0: Go right ahead.
1: You said, what is a red horse with wings? That would be mobile gasoline.
0: That's right, yes, mobile gas. Excellent job. I don't suppose you would know what the original name of mobile gas was.
1: At least what I've seen when I was a kid, was it Esso?
0: That's very, very close. You are on the right track. The actual name was Socony, which was Standard Oil Company of New York, and Esso was another way of saying that. It was probably just kind of the same gas. It's like the gas station up the street just changed. And I have a feeling that it changed brands. It was one brand of gas and now it's another. And it just changed the other day. And I'm thinking, it can't be just as cut and dry as, okay, we're all out of Texaco now. Bring on the, Gulf or what have you. No, Gulf's a real one. What's one that's not around anymore? Texaco's not around anymore. Esso, right? Bring on the Esso. I have a feeling that there was still some gas in the tank and that they were pumping the gas with the new brand under the old brand. But back, things haven't changed is the point. So you had Standard Oil, and then you had Standard Oil, which was Esso, and then they still have Esso in Canada. But yes, mobile gas is at the sign of the flying red horse. Very, very good. I'm delighted. And actually, it's still all one company, because isn't mobile is the same as Exxon, which used to be Esso, right?
1: It's Exxon Mobil now. They merged. But when I was a kid, the gas station in the late 60s had a neon horse with wings. It was beautiful, made out of neon as glass tubes.
0: Yes, yes. Absolutely, yeah. I can picture one, and I'm trying to think of where it was. There was like one kind of strip where all of the gas brands had big flashing signs. You had like a Shell, and it would be a giant shell, a seashell that would light up, or Esso. There was one that was Esso. Very, very cool. You are absolutely right. All right. I am told that Craig has caller ID on his end, but he keeps it to himself. So hang on, John, and talk to Craig.

0: Craig and make sure that you leave a phone number with him. So don't hang up, all right? And I'm delighted to talk to you, absolutely. So, yes, the Flying Red Horse is mobile. You can trust your... No, that was something else, wasn't it? The Flying Red Horse, so your car doesn't get worse, or something like that. 888-414-0303 on the Bruce Newberry Show this afternoon. 888-414-0303. Now, this afternoon, we have a couple of things to talk about. Do you or does someone you know take GLP? We're going to have a discussion about GLP and how you actually manufacture GLP. Your body actually manufactures this. It's a fascinating study and something that I didn't know. And like a lot of other things, when your body manufactures it, there is a way that you can kind of harness that. And there's someone who has really made some inroads in there, and we're going to find out about that. In just a few minutes, we are going to talk about getting good looking for back to school, because it's that time. I'll tell you what, I mean, here we are. We're going to be in mid-August in another couple of days. Oh, my gosh. So anyway, we'll get to all that. And let's see, if you are in the real estate market, and again, judging from what's going on the roads and streets and byways and things, a lot of people are interested in getting into the real estate market. There's a bunch of homes for sale. Well, we'll talk a little bit about that with someone from the National Association of Realtors. Now, I am still in search of Moxie, so I'm anxious to have you bring me some Moxie, and so much so that I'm more than willing to give you a $50 gift card to the Wayberry Inn if you show up with some Moxie here today. I'm right on the deck, easy to find, overlooking East Main Street here in East Middlebury on the Bruce Newberry Show from News Talk WVMT.
1: 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There are now 8 million plug-in electric cars on the nation's roads, and Walmart wants in on that action.
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1: Those chargers can also be found in Walmart's hometown of Bentonville, Arkansas. Its charging rates are cheaper than the national average, so it's worth it for EV owners to stop by and for Walmart.
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8: Oh, it is so nice here on the deck of the Waverly. Lovely breeze and just the right amount of sunshine. It is not the blazing sun that we have had all week. It is really turning into quite a lovely kind of mid-August day, right? Where are we? The 8th of August. Yow. It's almost mid-August here. 888-414-0303, or you can text me at 802-276-0080. Stephanie says, how come you're not at field days? Why does everybody want to lecture me today? Stephanie, we love field days. I always marvel every year at how people plan, particularly around here, people plan their field days, fair and field days visits. I was chatting with one of the servers here at the Waverly Inn last night, and they said, oh, what are you going to do? Oh, wow, we always get together with a group of friends and we plan our visit. And we plan how we're going to go and if we're going to all carpool or if we're all going to meet there. And we've got to make our plans ahead of time because it is always a little difficult getting through on the phone, the text, the cell. Yeah, it's every year it kind of turns into the same thing. You realize that, it's not quite the 21st century, and maybe we got too dependent upon these devices and things like that. At least not out there at on the fairgrounds there in Addison, and it is such a special place. And we had actually the first summer that this show was on the air. This is our fourth summer, 23, 24, 25. Yeah, this is our fourth summer. The Bruce Newberry Show started in this century here on WVMT. And the first summer, we did go out to fair and field days and just got lost in the crowd. I mean, literally, we got swamped and got overwhelmed by the crowd. And it's just the kind of a thing where we then started doing just some kind of on-the-spot interviews and some food-type things, and we'll get back to doing that one of these days. And, of course, WVMT is there with Anthony, because Anthony is all over fair and field days, and I hope that you'll stop by the dining hall and say hi. And you know what? The spirit of Big Tone is there. You betcha. I was doing okay talking about fair and field days until I opened up the program. And so it is a different

different fair and field days for a lot of people in Addison County. And anyway, we'll get back there, I promise you. And of course, it's just the beginning of fair season, as we've been talking about, because we have the World's Fair, we have the Vermont State Fair, we have the Champlain Valley Expo, and that's in Vermont. In New York, there are all kinds of fairs and things going on. So there we go. Randall says, salt in my beer. What is that salt doing in your beer, Randall? Well, that's exactly right. People put salt in their beer. When was the last time you actually saw someone putting salt in their beer? I actually saw someone. It was at a, you know, it was at a family event. And I don't know whether it was an editorial comment on the beer or what, but, you know, one of those family cookouts and things that you go to, and everybody brings beer. And, you know, people always don't bring the most expensive beer, shall we say. And so this was probably not, it was not a craft beer by any means. It was a, shall we say, a value-priced beer. And there was, I don't remember whether it was uncle or whether it was a, whether it was an invited guest or what the deal was. But I'm looking, I'm standing next to him, and, you know, we're chatting, and I look down, and he's got a can of beer, and there's salt on the can, like he had sprinkled salt. And I had heard of people doing that. As a matter of fact, it seems to me that once upon a time, someone had done a series of TV ads about, you know, how to enjoy beer. This was right around when the craft beers were really starting to make inroads, you know, Sam Adams and all of that. And some of the kind of tried and true beers were having a tough time, the mainstream beers. So they took it upon themselves to get out there and say, well, you know, hey, we've been doing this for 125 years or whatever, and we know how to make a beer and all of this stuff. So they had kind of these educational TV ads that talked about various ways to enjoy beer. And one of them dealt with putting salt in your beer. And whatever, and it was one of the mainstreams. It might have been Budweiser. And the on the screen it says salt in your beer with a big question mark, and the announcer or whoever it was, you know, our beer is brewed with just the right amount of, you know, hoppiness and maltiness or whatever, and we spend a lot of time laboring long and hard to get just that right flavor, and bottom line, you don't have to put salt in our beer. So they were kind of discouraging it. And I had never heard of such a thing. I mean, it's so funny. As long as I've been doing food, I am a great believer of just leaving things alone and letting the chef shine and not having to doctor things up with things like salt. Now, that having been said, I am a great believer in hot sauce. Not in your beer necessarily, but I don't use salt. I mean, I will not, I can't tell you the last time I actually had to put salt on food, with the exception of a couple of things like a baked potato. I use more pepper and things like that, or I tend to go more towards the, you know, the Montreal spice or things like that. Someone had given me for, I think it was Father's Day, or maybe it was for, I think it was for Father's Day, and someone had given me a package of, steaks, you know, from one of those places where you get the steaks, from the place in Nebraska. And very, very enjoyable, and they come with this little jar of seasoning that's sort of like Montreal steak spice. It's not really. It's more paprika-based. But I do like that kind of thing. But I don't put it on everything. Last night here at the Wayberry Inn, it's funny because just before we went on the air here today, Chef Antonio and I sat and did a conversation that you'll be hearing on Food Dude Radio next weekend.

0: And we had a wide-ranging conversation about food and menu items and things like that. And the menu was changed here at the Wayberry Inn. And one of the new menu items, it's not a special, but it's called Louisiana Surf and Turf. And it's a barbecued shrimp with a fillet. And it's Cornwall Cattle Company fillet. And it is the most beautiful little fillet that you've ever seen in your life. But it is seasoned with a Cajun type of a dry rub. And no sauce, but it is just perfect. You know, it's kind of cayenne-based, and it's just amazing. And I don't want shrimp any other way now. But that's about the extent of which I will, I guess it kind of, it's the exception that proves the rule. It didn't need any other kind of seasoning. I mean, it was just perfect the way that it was, and you wanted to just lap up each and every granule, and it was on top of some grits. And they play a major supporting role in this dish. As we talked about, a lot of these dishes are based on other types of dishes, but they're a different take, so that the grits actually took the place of a tortilla, which I thought was fascinating. But anyway, no extra seasoning needed on the Cajun surf and turf or in the beer, that's for sure. But Randall had it exactly right. People used to put salt in their beer before lime. Good job. All right, so Randall's in the draw. I think he already was, but that's okay. We're collecting names, taking names, and I don't think we're kicking butt necessarily today, although in a figurative sense and in the broadcasting sense, this show always kicks butt, but I digress. We are taking names, though, and we're going to do two draws next weekend here on the Bruce Newberry Show for our Vermont Coffee Company prize collection and our A&W prize collection. And then the following week, we're going to broadcast from the A&W. So 2 weeks from today, we're going to be out at the A&W in the Chrome Cube. We figure it's better to do that. We're going to be out of, we're going to be free from a lot of the fares. So we're going to have the place to ourselves, and we're going to have a great time. We hope you'll come and join us 2 weeks from today. Stop by this afternoon. We're at the Wayberry Inn. I'm on the deck, easy to find, and love to see you here at the Wayberry Inn in Middlebury, my Vermont home. 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

0: 48 hours at a time. Nearly 68% of Puerto Rico is now in drought. San Juan has had just over 2 inches of rain since the start of meteorological summer, more than 9 inches below normal, and just July brought only about half an inch, the driest July on record there. And the drought is expected to both persist and possibly even expand.
1: It was a daring rescue, going there in complete darkness and extreme cold temperatures. The mission is in Antarctica to fly out an ailing scientist. The plane flew in temperatures as cold as 45 below in total darkness because it's winter there. The scientist was then flown 2,300 miles back to New Zealand and is now being treated. Sherry Preston, ABC News.
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7: For today, expect partly sunny skies, warm and humid with highs in the 80s. There will be rather widely scattered showers and thunderstorms, so not everyone will get hit. But any thunderstorm may produce heavy downpours, even isolated flash flooding not out of the question. Tonight, partly cloudy with a few showers, lows falling into the 60s. For Sunday, partly sunny skies, just a few showers possible in the Northeast Kingdom with maybe a thunderstorm. From the Channel 3 Weather Center, I'm First Alert Meteorologist Dave Bush.

Sporting event. You are looking live. Yeah, I'm looking live at a flag that is kind of hanging limp in the breeze here. There was a very, very nice breeze here a few minutes ago. And there will be again. It's the Bruce Newberry Show. We are on the deck of the Wayberry Inn. It is a lovely summer's day. And, you know, it is really, really noticeably better and more comfortable than it has been for the past few days here. And it's nice to be with you. 888-414-0303, as always. And you can text me at 802-276-0080. Ty in Ty says, the supplemental trivia question is a lister in real estate. No, that's not the kind of lister I'm talking about. Do you know what a lister is? We asked the supplemental trivia question before the actual trivia questions. Let's see, Cynthia, was Brianna at the Wayberry Inn last night? Yes, Brianna Elaine killed them here at the Wayberry Inn last night. She was right here about where I'm sitting on the deck. She was standing playing her guitar and looking lovely, and she knocked them dead for a couple of hours last night. And it was really, really quite something. And I hope that you'll make plans to come and join us when she comes back. She'll be back in September. And then in 3 weeks, right? 8, 8, and 15, 22. Yes, in 3 weeks, Sister Speak will be here with her trio. Sherry Ann will be here with her trio on the deck here at the Wayberry Inn. So don't miss that. Wonderful nights of music. And O'Hanley comes back, right? O'Hanley is coming back in 2 weeks, the 23rd. So don't miss O'Hanley. So lots of wonderful things happening. I am the exception to the rule here on this very deck. We got the Bruce Newberry Show going on here. Beth says, can I use the Wayberry gift card

0: for a hoodie? Oh, that's a good question, Beth. That's a Helena question. I'm not gonna advise you on that, but you know what? If you bring me some Moxie, I'll give you the Wayberry $50 gift card, and you can fight that battle on your own. We do have the Wayberry hoodies, and they are, I think there's one or two left, but we're almost out of the original first run. They are that hot an item, and they're really quite good looking. And part of our new line of Wayberry merch, in fact, if you just show up, even if you don't bring Moxie, if you show up this hour, I'll give you one of our new Wayberry in stickers so that it looks like you stayed here. Your car will be wearing a Wayberry in sticker. All right, and that's a hot item as well. We've got lots of interesting new merch that you have to check out. So check it out at wayberryin.com. 888-414-0303, or you can text me at 802-276-0080. We'll do our chat about getting good looking in the next segment here. Let me reset the trivia for you in just a second. Oh, you know, we were talking about Fair and Field Days. And the thing about Fair and Field Days is the food is always excellent. I mean, you can have the fried dough, or as I understand it's referred to, bread dough. I was having a chat with someone who has been around here longer than I have and has been to more Fair and Field Days than I have. And she says, oh, I have to go for the bread dough. And I had never heard it called that before. I was saying yesterday to the gents on the morning drive that in my other home in Rhode Island, they're called dough boys. But they don't call them that here. They just call them fried dough. But I had not heard them called bread dough. But I'll defend to the death your right to call them that. But anyway, at Fair and Field Days, the food is all good. And but that having been said, it's not extreme food the way that it is at some of the state fairs. I mean, there'll be a little bit of extreme food at the Champlain Valley Expo. You can have a giant, you know, turkey leg or a giant shake or things like that. Some of the extreme food is starting to make its appearance at some of the state fairs around the country. I'll talk about that in a sec. First, back to the phones, 888-414-0303. Here is Claire on the Bruce Newberry Show. I'm here on the deck of the Wayberry Inn. Hi, Claire.
1: Hi, Bruce. I was calling about the question you had of the Lister.
0: Yes.
1: Yes. I think, I don't know if it's the same thing you were thinking of, but they used to come around and look at your property and list it for property taxes.
0: Well, that's about as close as we're going to get to it. There is a town office holder that is called a lister, and it's an old... It's kind of an old expression here, and in Vermont, you have it exactly right. It is that person. I didn't know that they actually came around, but the person is responsible for determining the fair market value of real and personal property in the town. So yes, that would be. So, yes, you have it. I didn't realize they came door to door, though. Is that right?
1: They did. Well, when you had new property, especially, but they'll come around if they're reappraising. You know, now they call it appraisals, but now it used to be listers.
0: Right. I know on the town hall in Chester, they actually have painted on the front of the town hall, they have a list of the officers that, I guess, work out of there. And I haven't seen this in any other town. And it says, you know, town assessor and town clerk and then lister. And I hadn't seen that. It is, the job of lister is unique to Vermont. I know in a lot of other states they actually outsource it, and certainly not someone who's elected or appointed, but in Vermont, the listers are municipal officials, and the job is to collect data on new and improved property. So I guess Ty from Ty was right, even over there in Ticonderoga.

0: Talking about real estate, you know what I was thinking of, and I see what I was doing now. I wrote down Lister, and I was thinking fence sitter. Have you ever heard of someone with the job of fence sitter?
1: Of fence?
0: Fence viewer.
1: Yes, definitely.
0: And I was thinking of that. They have those in. They have those in other states. They have those in Connecticut, and I think they have those in Massachusetts as well.
1: I don't know if they still do in Vermont, but they did way back.
0: And they would, as the job title kind of suggests, they kind of look down the fence and see where if the fence is on the line or not.
1: Exactly.
0: And that I had written down Lister, but that's what I was thinking of, was fence viewer.
1: Thinking of fence viewer.
0: Yes, you're correct in what you say. The Lister is the one who does the list and lists the property. Absolutely right. The fence viewer actually is like, the fence viewer goes back to the days when the fences were to keep the livestock where they were supposed to be.
1: And sometimes if there was a discrepancy, they would come and check it out, make sure that everything was proper.
0: Sure. And then that kind of gets into the whole discussion about, well, you know, if your fence is actually on your neighbor's property, how long before it's not your property anymore? And there's that whole thing, you know. Then certainly there have been many feuds and spats that have cropped up about that. But yes, a Lister lists, Claire. You have it exactly right. I'm glad to talk to you. Have you been to a fair? Are you into a fair? I think I
1: No, I can't. Yeah, but I would. I've been years ago. I went to the Addison County Field Days.
0: I'm glad to hear it. Everybody loves it, and there's definitely no downside. I'm glad to talk to you, Claire, as always. Thanks very, very much indeed. And hang on and make sure that you give Craig some information so that we can put you in our draw, all right? And I'm glad to hear from you. Thanks very, very much indeed. 888-414-0303, or you can text me at 802-276-0080 on the Bruce Newberry Show on News Talk WVMT.
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3: I'm out here in the backyard at the Wayberry Inn, hanging out on the deck. And there's room for you. Come and join us. Stop by here at the Wayberry Inn on a beautiful Saturday afternoon in the summer. You wish summer could go on forever, but of course, it's back to school time. No matter what side of the back to school transaction you are on, if you're going back or if you're a parent or grandparent, you know the preparation that goes in. And one of the more critical parts of this is getting good looking with a great haircut. Back to school, getting good looking for back to school. This is possibly the most important thing that we have to do here, right? Parents, you can save time on back to school haircuts that your kids are going to love. I mean, it's either a love-hate thing going on here. But you know who loves to get everybody good looking is Astoria Stubbs from Great Clips. She's the National Design Team Lead, and she joins us now. Astoria, nice to have you with us.
4: Thanks so much for having me, Bruce.
3: Good to talk to you. I mean, getting the back to school haircut is a love-hate thing, isn't it?
4: Yes, it's pretty chaotic for parents.
3: It is pretty chaotic. I mean, and it's either I don't want to go get it, or it didn't come out right, or I've got to look just right. What haircuts are the most popular this back-to-school season?
4: Well, let's start with the girls. The 90s are back. We've seen a lot of bangs, a lot of curtain bangs, face framing, lots of texture. So the girls are kind of bringing back some style, some 90s vibes. And, of course, the bob never goes out of style. We're just adding a little texture to it. For our boys, we're seeing a lot of tapered blowouts. A little bit of mullet action is happening. It's a modified mullet, but still a mullet. And a little bit of mohawk.
3: The mullet and the mohawk. Oh, man, you're so right. What year is this? Oh, boy, oh, boy. What drives the interest in the trending haircuts? I mean, you know, there's so much going on in pop culture, the social media. Is there something in particular that drives kids' interest in these certain haircuts? What brought back the mullet?
4: Well, you said it. Social media, and of course, hockey, you always got to have your hockey flow, so the mullet never went out of style, I guess.
3: That's
4: so,
3: true.
4: So it's basically something that keeps trending.
3: Yeah, you know, it doesn't get any more complicated than that. It's like, you know, hey, what are the other kids doing? And you can just see a lot more kids now on social media, I guess. So the other side of this is, you know, you can get a great haircut, but then we've got to get it right in the morning and we're crunched for time. You have any tips? I'm sure you do, for achieving some hairstyles that are going to make these mornings less stressful, especially at the beginning of the school year.
4: Yeah. So first of all, you want to make sure you get a haircut that works with your child's hair texture. So if it's curly, you want to make sure you get something that goes with their curly texture. If it's a little straighter, something that's going to work well for them. And the easiest thing to do in the morning, honestly, is to put a little leave-in conditioner in the hair to kind of get a little moisture. And for the boys, just put a little gel and let them walk straight out the door. So having a haircut that already works with the hair is the easiest thing you can do.
3: That's right. The key word is a little gel, fellas. Leave some leave some in the bottle. Let's talk products for a minute here. What products do you recommend that are going to help style? I mean, other than not using half the bottle in one shot, but you know, we can't be buying new stuff every week. What products do you recommend that are going to work the best?
4: So you have your core products, so you're going to have like a texture powder for the guys that want a little texture in their hair. Of course, a little bit of gel or mousse because it's going to give you the hold. But again, a little bit goes a long way. So my suggestion is always like a dime size to a nickel size. Emulsify it in your hands and then use it. And then, of course, you want to make sure for the girls that were using a little leave-in conditioner or curling cream if they have curly hair to create the texture that they're wanting.
3: All right. I gotcha. A dime size or a nickel size. That's a good rule. That's excellent. All right. So we're talking with Astoria from Great Clips about back-to-school hair, getting good looking to get back to school. We're just in full BTS mode going on here. So there is the technology

0: There's always the technology. How might we use the technology, parents, grandparents, to get in and out of the salon with a little less stress?
1: Oh, yes. So the great thing about Great Clips is we have our online check-in app. So you just go to greatclips.com and you can download the Great Clips app. It allows you to check in as many of your kiddos as you need to. So if you have a couple, you just check everyone in. And then it'll send you an alert to let you know when it's about your time to come into the salon. So a little bit of a grace period. And we're pretty much ready and waiting for you when you walk into the salon.
0: Excellent. Now, of course, across the country, you are based in Houston, Texas. Are you seeing any particular styles in Houston that are unusual that we have not seen around here in the Northeast? Or are you seeing some things from the Northeast that might be coming your way? What kind of styles are you seeing?
1: The interesting thing is we see the same type of styles that just have different names. So it could be called something different up north than what it is down south, but it's exactly the same haircut. You just have to learn the terminology. And that's why pictures help. So if you have an idea of how you want your haircut, if you bring that picture in, we'll know exactly how to cut it.
0: You got it. But a mullet is still called a mullet. It's like the universal language, right?
1: A mullet is still a mullet.
0: I'm kind of glad to hear that, actually. It's a bit of a relief for me, Astoria, I have to tell you. Hey, where can we learn more about everything that we've talked about and get going and get these kids all squared away and get that back-to-school haircut?
1: Yeah, so for more information on the app and for back-to-school, you can go to greatclips.com/back-to-school.
0: You've got it. All right. Well, thanks very, very much for some great advice. We hope you have a great back to school season. Not too stressed for you. All right. Thanks for being with us.
1: Thanks,
0: Astoria.
1: Thanks so much for having me.
0: Great, great pleasure. Astoria Stubbs, she's been doing this for 20 years. She must have started when she was 5, right? And has been cutting hair for 14 years at Great Clips and knows her stuff. But remember, a mullet is always a mullet. This interview opportunity was provided by Great Clips.
2: Did you have a hairstyle with a name back in your day, right? I mean, a mullet is still a mullet. Did you have a mullet? Or did you have a, I don't know. I'm trying to think of, there was a shag, was there not? Did boys have those? I can't remember. It's been a while. But as she says, it's, things have, I'm actually kind of reassured that things have different names in different parts of the country. I guess it's like the fried dough, right? You just when you think that everything is uniform and that we're not unique at all, you find out that I didn't really ask her some of the different names of the hairstyles in other parts of the country. Oh, we call this a, you know, Houston fade or something. Anyway, 888-414-0303. We are all good looking here on the Bruce Newberry Show, Theater of the Mind and Radio and all of that. And we're here at the Wayberry Inn where everybody is good looking. 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
3: News. I'm Paul Stevens. The U.S. Senate late night, early morning, confirming Todd Blanche as the new U.S. Attorney General and making it official.
4: His narrow confirmation comes after Senator Bill Cassidy backed him, and it was a key vote after Republicans Susan Collins and Lisa Murkowski sided with Democrats to oppose him.
3: And that is Fox's Madeline Rivera. The final vote there, 50-49. The Senate also advancing a bipartisan interim spending bill. The U.S. and Iran may be nearing an agreement, supposedly to reopen the Strait of Hormuz.
5: One potential sticking point in any deal would be the level of control Iran would have over ships that pass through the strait. Would they be able to tax them, issue fees of any kind? That's something the U.S. has already rejected, and the U.S. does have leverage in the negotiations, not only due to military force, but due to the naval blockade already in place.
3: In Tel Aviv, Fox's Steve Harrigan there. 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

0: Just a few showers possible in the Northeast Kingdom with maybe a thunderstorm. From the Channel 3 Weather Center, I'm First Alert Meteorologist Dave Bush.
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2: Yes, yes, and we hang out on Saturday afternoons here on the Bruce Newberry Show. We're live noon to 3, and this afternoon I'm out here on the deck at the Wayberry Inn. Oh, man, haven't done this all summer, and if this is what it took, I'm glad I waited. It was worth the wait. It is just a lovely afternoon, so why don't you come and hang out with us? 888-414-0303. Or you can text me at 802-276-0080. Oh, back to the phones, Tony. I figured you'd show up.
3: How you doing?
2: I am good.
3: Doing. How you doing? So I'm just going to say sourdough or dough bread, salt in the beer, and chicken nuggets. It's picnic time. Time. The secret sauce word today is chicken nuggets. Get your chicken nuggets, Bruce.
2: All right. By all means. What brought this on?
3: Hey, listen, anything that's hot with jalapenos and honey, I'm good for.
2: I'm with you. Boy, you know what you have to try? If you can find a place that sells those Snapperazzo dogs, try the jalapeno dogs.
3: Yeah. Well, maybe if I come down to the Newberry tomorrow, you'll make me some chicken nuggets on a special honey jalapeno sauce type of thing. How do you think you can do with that?
2: I don't know. It sounds good to me. Where do I get these?
3: Well, all I can tell you is this: everything goes better with bacon. So we got to get bacon in there somewhere, because last week we had the bacon in the butter ice cream dip, right? So we got to get butter somewhere in there and some bacon.
2: Yes, yes, I'm with you. Well, everything's better with bacon. Well, the fried dough at the fair down here has bacon.
3: Nice.
2: So they hear you. They're on the right track.
3: You know, Bruce, my mother's side of the family is Ukrainian, so they have all these crazy breads with sourdough and onion in them, onion rolls, and all kinds of ham inside that's cooked in, and bacon. It's unbelievable. And you know, in that part of the world, the bacon fat was considered food, right? So the bacon fat you dipped into the pan after you cooked the bacon with that sourdough bread. I know people today would say, oh my God, that's like cholesterol. But you know, those people live, my grandmother lived to 96 years old. So I don't know. They lived pretty well. Ate out of the garden, ate plums off the back trees, made plum sauce, and made raspberry, some kind of raspberry alcohol out of sugar and raspberries. So, I don't know, they lived pretty well, those organic people back in the day.
2: Well, they did, and you're absolutely right. They ate a lot of bacon fat and drank alcohol. In a lot of cases, they drank alcohol instead of water, because, the water wasn't fit to drink, and so that was a way of getting around that, and beer and wine as well.
3: Yeah. You know, it's funny, like, even on the Italian side, when I was 4 or 5 years old, my grandfather would give me a piece of Parmigiano on a Sunday morning with a piece of bread and a little, in the old days, we used to get the glasses from Shell gas stations. I'm sure you remember that. Remember those circular glasses? And they get, like, there was the tiny ones and the middle-sized ones and the large ones. He'd fill up half a glass of the little one and say, okay, beve, beve, vai, vai, vai, beve, è buono per te. It's good for you. Go, drink it. And, you know, today they probably put him in jail for child abuse, you know?
2: Exactly.
3: In Italy, people drank wine from the time they were, like, 6 years old on. You're right. There was no milk and there was no real potable water, so...
2: Yeah, it's funny that you say that. I was thinking about that the other day in these legacy ethnic households where the family tradition was just as you say. Everybody drinks the wine. The kids drank what the grown-ups drank. That's how the coffee milk got started. Because people, the grown-ups drank coffee and the kids were like, "Well, you know, there was no there was no juice box. There was no Capri Sun or anything like that. You know, we throw a little milk in the coffee

0: and put a little sugar in it. And here, kid, this is for you.
1: Well, Bruce, you're speaking to me because my little daughter, okay, she loved coffee. She was 4 or 5. And aghast to everybody, oh, my God, you're feeding your coffee. I'm like, no, it's coffee with a little bit of cream, a little bit of milk, and she likes it. And she now works at Starbucks. She got through school and got a degree in history of law, and also another degree in economics, just like her dad. And she loves coffee. She's working around coffee, and she took a vacation in Mexico to learn how to roast beans in the middle of their rainforest where they make beans. And this is a kid that went on her own, even to Turkey, to find out how the Turks make coffee. So you know what, Bruce? If a kid likes coffee and he's 6 years old, let him like coffee. Let her like coffee. Let her do what she wants. And by the way, when we speak of Italy, I always say this. It's not the most powerful country in the world. It's the most unforgettable country in the world. Because

0: different countries. You talk about Italy and the espresso. What's the what are the little shops on the what are the little shops alongside the Altostrada? Oh, I can't think of one. Someone put that name on a coffee shop next to the highway, and I can't think of what it was. Auto shop or something like that. And you would stop in, and you would have a little, maybe a little grappa or a little amaro and an espresso and things like that, but don't have more than one because it's going to disagree with you if you're not used to it, and 5 miles down the road you're going to be in trouble. But that's what people would, they would stop, have a little espresso, have a little taste of something, and then get back on the road.
1: Well, the thing you just mentioned, the amaro, you know, comes in a little bottle, and it's what we call, I guess, in America or Canada, a bitter, right? It's a bitter. So it's you pour it into a small glass, you have your espresso, and you have a glass of water. And anywhere in the world, if you're in an Italian area or a Greek area, when you order an espresso, they always push over a little glass of water. And that's the way they do it in Montreal. And that's the way I used to drink it. And, you know, Bruce, you have to like coffee. When you drink an espresso and it's done properly, it's like you're drinking silk or you're drinking a fine wine. And that, a lot of people don't get that because, you know, they don't really want to get into the merits of any kind of food. But Italian people are really very peculiar and particular about everything, how to make a meatball or how to make an espresso or how to do a cappuccino. So that's why we're an unforgettable country. We are a little bit crazy, and we like to make things artistically. And by the way, I was listening to your earlier show about the salt in beer. In Quebec, majority of people, the French Canadians, put salt in their beer. You can go to any brasserie and you'll see a guy tipping a little salt into his beer. I really don't know why, but it flattens it out. I guess it gets if it's too gassy, you know, and people don't like that gas feeling. So the salt actually evaporates the gas a little bit quicker before you drink it.
0: It makes it actually a little bit foamier, and I think that's what it does. It cuts down on some of the bubbles, but it it's actually not just about the making it taste different. It's about making it a little less gaseous. But, you know, getting back to the coffee culture, it's an art form. The talking about the espresso, you're absolutely right. The espresso is not just strong coffee. It's an entirely different process. It is expressed and pressed through that disc of coffee. And so, as you point out, it comes out like silk. It comes out the consistency of light cream. And so it's entirely different from brewed coffee. The coffee culture, that's why you just have the little demi-tasse, the little teeny tiny cup. In Turkey, the coffee culture is so interesting that it's actually done almost as a ritual. You actually boil the coffee 3 times. And you actually let it come to a boil. And you let it come to the boil 3 times, and that's for luck or for custom or something. And then again, you drink it in a very, very small cup. It is very powerful and very strong, and the Turkish coffee is really, really quite its own drink.
1: So when I was first learning about espressos, they would ask me long or short. And I used to drink the longs, and I would say, I don't like it. It's bitter. So I asked the barista, I said, long, why is it so bitter? He says, because when you pour the hockey puck that you're talking about, that compressed bean that's been ground, okay, when you filter it, he says you filter it with the hot water for 12 seconds. That's when you get the crema. That's where you get no caffeine in it, and that's where you get that clear taste. If you make it long, then you're going to get bitter taste. So whenever I go in, I always ask for a double short. And I would always add a little bit of water to make it an Americano. And I'd say put in some cream. So I want the taste of the espresso. I want the taste of an Americano. And I want some cream in it to make it sweet. But I never, and to people that are listening, you never put, well, I don't want to say this is the rule, but you never put sugar into an espresso. People do it often. Italians do it often. But you're supposed to eat a pastry, which is the sweet with the bitter, which is the coffee. And that's the way it goes. And I try to do that, Bruce. I don't know if you do.

0: that. But, you know, when it comes to food, you know, you want your palate to be proper, and that's the way it is. I just don't like sweet in the drinks.
1: Right? You have it in layers. You don't have it all at once. And, you know, for better or for worse, that's how we do things. But, yes, you're absolutely right. You have the espresso black, and I'm not one of these people that says, oh, you have to drink coffee black. That's the way it was intended. You have your coffee the way that you like your coffee and the way that it tastes good to you. But if you have an espresso, the idea is, you're absolutely right, if you want it to be sweetened, have a little sweet with it, and you're going to get these layers of flavor, and it's really going to be part of the experience. No, you're absolutely right, Tony. You are so right about all of that stuff. What were we talking about? And I mentioned Canada, and I thought of you. Oh, Esso, that's what it was. We were talking about the Flying Red Horse, and someone was talking about what was the original name of the mobile gas, the Flying Red Horse, and said Esso. And, of course, Esso is still a brand in Canada.
0: Yeah, in some parts, but now it's I think it's like Exxon now. I don't know. It's like I remember all these stations and Shell had put a tiger in your tank. Remember they have your little tiger, a little tail. Did you have that also in the United States? You had like a.
1: Yeah, that was Esso too. That was Esso had the tiger in the tank, and you know, they would give away little stuffed tigers when you filled up, and things like that. And then when they changed to Exxon. They tried to keep that branding, but it didn't quite keep for some reason. I don't know why. I always thought it was, you know, it was pretty good. What was the other one? It had something to do with horseshoes. I'm trying to think of the brand of gas, and it used the imprint of horseshoes, and I don't remember it. I can't remember the significance. Tony, I'm always glad to hear from you. I think we lost you, but I'm glad to talk to you. Thanks very, very much indeed for the call. 888-414-0303 on the Bruce Newberry Show from 101.3 and AM 620 WVMT.
2: 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There are now 8 million plug-in electric cars on the nation's roads, and Walmart wants in on that action.
3: They have started building their own charging network, basically starting early last year, standing up dozens of these chargers, high-speed, public, fast-charging stations at their stores.
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3: 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They're in the Deep South. 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
2: Those chargers can also be found in Walmart's hometown of Bentonville, Arkansas. 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
9: Hey, in case you didn't know, today is the last day of Addison County Fair and Field Days. I knew that. I didn't know if you knew that or if you knew that or if you were under the impression it was going to keep going till Sunday. I think some may have been under the impression it was going till Sunday, but it is not. Today's the last day. All right, let me see here. Just a note here. I'm just trying to read something about the Fair and Field Days, but I think that's gone by already. Hey, want to give a shout out to our friend Anson Tebbets, Commissioner of Agriculture, Food, and Markets for the state of Vermont, who has been recognized as one of 91 influencers by Vermont Biz. Well, all right. A lot of times these folks, you'll read their names and you'll say, oh, wait a minute, I don't really know them. But everybody knows Anson Tebbets. And yeah, I think it can be agreed that he is definitely an influencer in this state. So for whatever that term means, I think it applies for sure. 888-414-0303. Or you can text me at 802-276-0080. Ron says, too bad you can't do the show from the classic car night at the A&W. I was there last week. Yeah, this is a big time for classic cars, of course. The classic car meet going on in Waterbury as we speak. And the A&W does light it up with classic cars here in Middlebury. But it's early in the week, and it's not on a Saturday. Well, we're going to be there in 2 weeks on a Saturday. Tom says, one of the Darrells discovered the Wayberry Inn. Oh, meaning for the Newhart show. No, it was not. But we were having quite a discussion about that last week, about one of the Darrells had was visiting. In fact, it was both of the Darrells, if I'm not. Was it all three of them? I think it was all three of them had made it to one of the Choo Choo Fests back in the day. And one of the Darrells has visited a few times and has stayed here. Roger says the Yankees do not allow beards. Well, they didn't, but that's not what I'm looking for. One of

0: Our trivia questions. I'll reset the trivia at the top of the next hour. What modern rule of MLB do the New York Yankees not follow? 888-414-0303. You can text me at 802-276-0080. Not unrelated to what we've been talking about. Summertime, always a big time for real estate. We often talk about the hot real estate market, and we've got some news for you today. Home buyers may finally have the upper hand. We're putting some new tools in the hand of the home buyer. And here to talk about it, senior economist from Realtor.com, Hannah Jones. Hannah, nice to have you with us.
1: Yeah, thank you so much for having me.
0: Good to talk to you. It is a hot market out there. We hear sometimes it's a buyer's market and sometimes a seller's market. What do you say?
1: You know, in Providence, Rhode Island, it is right now it is a balanced market. So that means that both buyers and sellers have a little power. We see that, you know, nationally, we're also in this balanced market territory. And, you know, this comes after, the era, the pandemic era and the post-pandemic era of a very strong seller's market where it felt like buyers just couldn't make any progress, couldn't find a home to buy. You know, home prices were only rising and were selling very, very quickly. You know, we do still see some of those traits in a market like Providence, but it has greatly improved compared to, you know, that trough during the pandemic.
0: It really was the wild, wild west out there, bidding wars going on. It was crazy. And the new term that we all want to learn is balanced, but it sounds like the buyers need to have something else in the toolbox, and you may just have it for us.
1: Yes. So we recently introduced the Realtor.com Market Clock, and what that is a very simple, intuitive tool that, you know, you can look up your local market and see, you know, what did the dynamics look like. So it looks like a clock face where 12 o'clock is a seller's market, 6 o'clock is a buyer's market, and 3 and 9 o'clock are both balanced markets. So Providence comes in at that 3 o'clock, just like the U.S. comes in at that 3 o'clock. And what that means is that both buyers and sellers have a little bit more power in today's market compared to those peak sellers markets a few years ago.
0: Hannah, does it drill down a little deeper than Providence? Newport will tell you, people in Newport will tell you that there's a world of difference. So we're overseas here. We're on an island from Providence. Does it get into that much detail? Can you tell the difference between Providence and Newport, or is it just one market?
1: So we look at it. We look at the top 100 metros. So that's the 100 largest metros by size. So we do have it summarized at the metro level, but we have a wealth of data and information on our site at realtor.com/research, where you can really dig in and look at even down to zip code level, what are the dynamics going on in our market, which can be very helpful. But what I can say is, you know, zooming out, looking at that entire region, looking at the Northeast in general, and also zooming in on Rhode Island, we know that there's still really strong demand from, you know, high earning buyers and nearby business hubs. And that does mean that, you know, local buyers are going to be competing with lots of, you know, incoming buyers as well as other locals.
0: Sure. You have to understand, Rhode Island, we think we're like a shih tzu. We think we're a big dog. We think of ourselves as Texas. We don't know we're teeny tiny like you think of us in the rest of the country. So we all want to know how things are shaping up in our local market.
1: Yeah, so things have really been improving. We have seen that inventory levels have picked up over the last couple of years. You know, they're still nowhere near those pre-pandemic levels. So, you know, but we're moving forward. So that means that progress is likely going to be felt by buyers where they do see a few more homes on the market. They do see that sellers are a little bit more flexible than they might have been, but there's definitely a long way to go. In the Northeast in general and in Rhode Island specifically.
0: Sure. Summer is traditionally a big house buying and selling time. Still a lot of summer left. Do you have some advice for buyers and sellers for the rest of the summer?
1: Yeah, absolutely. You know, I think going into the housing market, you know, knowing your information for buyers, that means, you know, knowing what you're looking for, knowing what your price point is and what you can absorb in terms of a monthly payment. You know, having all of those numbers so that once you see the right house come on the market, you can move quickly. That's still, you know, very important in a market like Providence. And then for sellers, you know, get by or listing a well-prepared, you know, move-in ready home is the best way to get, you know, the best offers on your home. And so going in with, you know, decent expectations and, you know, realistic expectations of where that price should be is the best way to get the most buyer attention possible.
0: Hannah Jones from Realtor.com. 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

0: Market clock?
1: Yes, absolutely. 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
0: Excellent. All right. Yeah. And as you say, we can drill down to specific zip codes. There are only two or three zip codes that anybody within sound of our voice cares about, Hannah, I can tell you that. And so that is some great news. And it sounds like it's a resource that we can really make use of and maybe get us into the real estate market. It is still a hot market. Give us that website one more time, if you would.
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0: Excellent. Thanks very, very much indeed. Hannah Jones, senior economist at realtor.com, talking about the new market clock. Check it out. Hannah, thanks very much. Have a great rest of the summer.
1: Yeah, you too. Have a good one.
0: Thanks very, very much indeed. Hannah Jones from realtor.com, and this interview opportunity was brought to you by realtor.com. I'm just reading here. This just came on my feed. Tony and I were talking about coffee, and guess what's back? The pumpkin spice latte returns August 25th. Oh, no. A former Starbucks barista shares her favorite PSL upgrades and fall drink alternative. Oh, no. I actually saw pumpkin spice Cheerios in the grocery store the other day. Yes, fall is definitely back. Of course, at the Country Christmas Loft, we're getting ready for Halloween. The countdown is on to Halloween. It's 84 days until Halloween, and it's a big day for a lot of people. So if you decorate, right, for those who celebrate, as they say, but certainly if you celebrate, you'll find what you need at the Country Christmas Loft. But unlike many Starbucks drinks that people customize, of course, who was saying this yesterday? Was Fela saying this yesterday? You can get stuck behind somebody at the drive-thru for half an hour because they want to do double foam, one shot, one squirt, or what have you. There are a lot of right and wrong ways to order a pumpkin spice latte. Let's see. Go with the grande size, it says. And then you actually have to make a choice between oat milk and almond milk. Did they realize we're in Vermont? And you can't milk an oat, right? I mean, it's sacrilege to talk about milk that's coming from anything other than the Moo Cow, especially during Addison County Fair and Field Days. I mean, come on. While all pumpkin spice lattes from $4 include two pumps of sugar-free vanilla flavoring, this barista who wrote this suggests adding more than two. Ooh. We've come a long way from the perfect espresso, I think. Anyway, enough of that. We're going to start singing carols in a minute here, but that is the story of pumpkin spice that is making contemporary latte news this hour on the Bruce Newberry Show from News Talk WVMT.
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5: From ABC News, I'm I'm Sherry Preston. Another day and still no announcement or breakthrough on reopening the Strait of Hormuz. The war now in its sixth month, Vice President J.D. Vance saying on Fox.
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2: For today, I expect partly sunny skies, warm and humid with highs in the 80s. There will be rather widely scattered showers and thunderstorms, so not everyone will get hit. But any thunderstorm may produce heavy downpours, even isolated flash flooding not out of the question. Tonight, partly cloudy with a few showers, lows falling into the 60s. For Sunday, partly sunny skies, just a few showers possible in the Northeast Kingdom with maybe a thunderstorm. From the Channel 3 Weather Center, I'm First Alert Meteorologist Dave Bush.

Good afternoon from the backyard. I'm here on the deck at the Wayberry Inn, the Bruce Newberry Show. And boy, can we pick them. It turned into a lovely day, not quite as hot. If you are planning to head for Fair and Field Days or whatever you have going on today, it is not the oppressive, oh my gosh, it's so hot deal that we've had. It's hot. And it feels unusual for Vermont, right? But I mean, it's 78 degrees here at the Wayberry Inn, which is about 10 degrees cooler than it's been all week. It's still kind of humid, but quite nice. And the sun is just in and out. I think if the sun was out all the time, I think it would be another one of those scorchers that we've had all week long. But let's see, Sal in Plattsburgh, did anyone show up with moxie? No, I am still moxless. I have a $50 gift card to the Wayberry Inn for the first person that shows up with moxie today. You can bring a six-pack. You can bring a bottle. I think it comes in diet. But it's hard to find. 888-414-0303, or you can text me at 802-276-0080. Mel says, was it A&W? Yes. Back in 1919, Roy Allen and Frank Wright started a root beer stand. Mr. Allen, Mr. Wright, Mr. A, Mr. W. And it is still around today. The A&W. And we're going to be at the A&W here in Middlebury in 2 weeks in the Chrome Cube to kind of head towards the end of summer. Boy, oh boy. Now, next week, we're going to give away our prize pack to the A&W, including a gift card and a designer A&W Middlebury t-shirt unavailable in any store, a couple of mugs. Yeah, that's a prize pack. And also our Vermont Coffee Company prize pack, our DIY cold brew prize pack, where you have all of what you need to make cold brew caramel latte, ground or whole bean if you prefer, Vermont Coffee Company dark coffee, and Stonewall Kitchen coffee caramel sauce, and a recipe. All you need from Vermont Coffee Company, ethically sourced and sustainably slow roasted using 100% renewable energy. It is a summer favorite, and it is going to be yours from Vermont Coffee Company and the Bruce Newberry Show. 888-414-0303. We're kind of picking them up and laying them down here. What is left that is unanswered? Let's see. We just did the A&W question. Oh, the highway sign is still out there. It's a highway sign or a street sign that consists of one letter. And it had to come with a one-word explanation because drivers couldn't figure out what the letter sign was directing people to find. You know, they changed all of the highway and street signs once upon a time, and you know, did a lot of them because well, there was pictograms, there was a language thing going on. And I mean, we're not Quebec, but that's kind of where it's at here, that we had to, I don't know, maybe it was the dumbing down. But regardless of why it was, it started, and

0: most part, it's better. The signs are more uniform, and you know, you kind of know where things are. But this one particular sign, for the first, I don't know, decade or so that it was in existence, had to have a one-word explanation because people couldn't figure out what the letter was directing people to find. All right, so that question's still up there. Newhart trivia, who with the Newhart show discovered the Wayberry Inn and said, this is going to be the place that is going to become the Newhart Inn? And supplemental trivia question, where is the opening film sequence of the Newhart show actually from? Meaning, it's not Vermont, it's not the Wayberry Inn, but it is a place. Where is it? 888-414-0303, or you can text me at 802-276-0080. And, wow, one more. New York Yankees. What modern rule of baseball do the New York Yankees not follow? All right. Scott says, is it do not enter? No. 888-414-0303. We are here at the Wayberry Inn, and we are open, so you're invited to come on by and have a little drink or a little bite. We start dinner service at 4 o'clock this afternoon, and there have been some amazing specials that have really, really been great all week long. And so we invite you to come and join us and stop on by, maybe stay with us. Or if you have plans, if you're going to Fair and Field Days or something today and tonight, why don't you come by and have breakfast with us? Breakfast is served starting anytime after 7:30. And our first Sunday brunch, that will take place on September 6th. Yeah. I just looked at my watch and I said, wait, it's only the 8th of August? Why did I think it's like halfway through the month of August? I think I said that a few times today, that it is almost halfway through. It seems like it's been August for about 10 years, right? I think that's what happens when the month starts on a weekend. And, you know, you go through the week and it's just, wait, is it still August? And, of course, the heat. I don't know why we don't associate... Well, I think we think that when the calendar turns, particularly here in Vermont, when the calendar turns to August, fall is within sight. I mean, literally, up the street, can I see it from here? No. But every year, there is one tree right on Main Street, on East Main Street, that turns before the rest of the trees. Ever since I've been coming here, and... it has happened already again. There was a work crew around it the other day. I don't think that they caused it, but I noticed, hey, there's the tree. The first tree that whose leaves have changed. So I think we just assume that we turn the corner, flip the calendar, and immediately, hey, we've got the thing going on. But not quite yet. Still a lot of summer yet to go, and I don't think we'd have it any other way. 888-414-0303. You can text me at 802-276-0080 on the Bruce Newberry Show from News Talk WVMT.
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0: Summer's here, and if you're looking for a fun way to beat the heat, head to Burger Bar in Colchester, right next to St. Michael's College, for Tuesday night trivia from 7 to 9. 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
2: All right, 888-414-0303. Or you can text me at 802-276-0080. Jen from 802 says, I can tell it's August. School shopping. A lot more Amazon trucks. That's true, actually. I don't know if you're going to see a crowd at Lazarus Department Store or anything like that. Bo, does birch beer count for Moxie? You want to bring me some birch beer? I'll give you the Wayberry gift card. Why not? No, birch beer is not the same as Moxie. Truth be told, I wouldn't mind a birch beer. Birch beer is kind of like it's kind of like spearmint or wintergreen. Moxie, as I recall, it's probably not as bad as I remember it. But it definitely has, shall we say, a unique taste. But I will still tough it out. 888-414-0303. We are on the countdown at the Country Christmas Loft. 84 days until Halloween. 30 days till Labor Day. Is that right? 30 days? Yeah, that's right. Labor Day is September 7th. Labor Day's late. And you have to stop into the Country Christmas Loft. You will, you're not going to find Moxie just yet, but they're working on it. But you know what you will find? You will find Burke Mountain Confectionery Bark. And this is something you have to have. From Burke Mountain Confectionery, there are a whole bunch of varieties of bark. Now, we think of bark, and we think of, you know, peppermint bark, just at Christmas time. But this is really good. There is maple bark, there is dark chocolate maple bark, there is milk chocolate bark, and there's Burke Biker's maple bark that's almost like health food. This has pumpkin seeds, sunflower seeds, sesame seeds, dried blueberries, maple sugar, olive oil, cinnamon, vanilla, and sea salt, and dark chocolate. It's really good. You could definitely wipe out a bag in one sitting. I have exercised remarkable self-control. There is still some left in the bag. But you buy it by the bag, and it's right just to the left of the counter at the Country Christmas Loft, and it's going to be a lovely gift. And talking about gifts, can I put you in a gift-buying mode? I know it may be a little soon, but you really should check out the hand-blown Egyptian Museum glass ornaments. Now, that means something to a lot of you who collect them. And some people have an entire tree of these beautiful hand-blown Egyptian Museum glass ornaments. Now, these are kind of a throwback, because you'll see them and you'll remember them. Oh, my grandmother had those, or we used to have a tree with all of those. And you might remember the little glass Christmas trees or the glass balls or things like that. And if you recall, a good wind would take them right off the tree and smash them into 1,000 pieces. These are not those. These are really, really well made and are going to stand the test of time. And they will become heirlooms. They really will. And they're lovely. If you stop by, go inside the Country Christmas Loft, and as you're making your way around the 14 rooms, you'll see the upside-down Christmas tree. And you'll see this beautiful, shimmering array of Egyptian Museum glass Christmas tree ornaments. And they are lovely. There is a 50-star one. We're still kind of hanging on to the 250th. But this will really... this could be a souvenir of the 250th anniversary summer. There are 50 stars on this red, white, and blue

patriotic Christmas tree ornament. There's another one with an eagle on it. Deb and I recommend the one with the stars. So go and check that out. Yesterday was Lighthouse Day, and I know a lot of people are into lighthouses. There's a move afoot to kind of hang on to the Colchester Lighthouse, and people love to tour lighthouses and photograph them and collect them and things like that. There are Lighthouse Egyptian Museum ornaments in just a whole bunch of different shapes and styles and colors. There are some that look like the candy cane lighthouses on the Great Lakes. Really striking and so different from the ones that are along the East Coast and on the shore, for sure. But you could start your own tradition of a lighthouse Christmas tree. Check it on out. The Egyptian Museum glass ornaments are at the Country Christmas Loft at 3155 Shelburne Road in Shelburne, just south of Burlington. 14 rooms. It is nice and cool in there. It's always Christmas, and there's always something to celebrate at the Country Christmas Loft, 3155 Shelburne Road in Shelburne. It's the Bruce Newberry Show on a Saturday afternoon. What do we do around this time every Saturday? We go back in time.

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1: 1962.
2: You never felt anything for anybody in your life. All you know is bad words. You could blow up the world, and all you would feel is sorry for yourself.
1: Actress Marilyn Monroe is found dead in her Los Angeles home at age 36. Her death is officially ruled as a probable suicide from an overdose of sleeping pills. 1884, the cornerstone of the Statue of Liberty's pedestal is laid on Bedloe's Island in New York Harbor. The statue is dedicated more than 2 years later. 1957. American Bandstand, hosted by Dick Clark, makes its network debut on ABC. The teenage TV dance party lasts for the next 3 decades. 1984.
3: I said, get over there and answer that door.
4: All right. Whatever love wants.
1: Actor Richard Burton, who drew headlines for his marriages to actress Elizabeth Taylor, dies in Geneva, Switzerland. He was 58. And 2000.
5: Remember, the Force will be with you. Always.
1: Actor Alec Guinness, known for movie roles from The Bridge on the River Kwai to Star Wars, dies in Britain at age 86. Sandy Kozel, The Associated Press.

In 1958, Billboard introduced the Hot 100 Singles Chart. Poor Little Fool by Ricky Nelson was number one. In 2022, Volkswagen launched a prototype of its first flying car. It was nicknamed the Flying Tiger. In 1890, Denton True Young pitched his first Major League Baseball game and led the Cleveland Spiders past the Chicago White Sox. He was known by his nickname, Cy Young. Good day.

In 1986, Timothy Dalton became the fourth actor to play James Bond. In 1926, 100 years ago, Harry Houdini stayed underwater for 91 minutes inside an airtight compartment that supposedly had only enough air to keep a man alive for 6 minutes.

2023, director Greta Gerwig, whose birthday was just the other day, became the first female filmmaker with a billion-dollar film. Barbie passed $1 billion at the global box office. And you're celebrating with...

0: Rodney Crowell is 76. Wayne Knight is 71. Hello, Newman. NHL center Sidney Crosby is 39.
1: Well, it's been a quiet week in Lake Wobegon, Minnesota, my hometown. Out on the edge of the prairie, it's been...
0: Garrison Keillor is 84. He's in the Radio Hall of Fame. NFL quarterback Jalen Hurts is 28. Go on out and celebrate something this weekend. Terry in 518 says, glad you're having a sunny day. We've got a storm coming our way in Champlain. Yes, I just saw that. A special weather statement for Rouses Point, Champlain, and Chazy until 2:45 this afternoon. Looks like a thunderstorm, could be some hail and wind and such blowing across the lake. I don't think it's headed our way down here at the Wayberry Inn, but be careful, my dear friends. It's the Bruce Newberry Show from the backyard of the Wayberry Inn here on News Talk WVMT.
2: Fox News, I'm Angelo Bavaro. Vice President J.D. Vance says the U.S. is currently in the, quote, middle of the game when it comes to resolving the war against Iran.
3: We've destroyed their nuclear program. We've destroyed their conventional military. We've radically reduced their, what you might call their asymmetric military abilities. And right now, we're trying to see if they're willing to make the kind of long-term changes that would be necessary to have a better relationship with the United States.
2: The VP on Fox's Saturday in America, a spokesperson for Iran's IRGC, meanwhile claims today the Strait of Hormuz will only reopen if the U.S. accepts Iran's terms. The Senate approving Todd Blanch as Attorney General.
4: The yeas are 50, the nays are 49.
2: Republican holdout Senator Bill Cassidy voted yes. GOP Senators Suzanne Collins and Lisa Murkowski joined Democrats in opposition. 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
1: For today, expect partly sunny skies, warm and humid with highs in the 80s. There will be rather widely scattered showers and thunderstorms, so not everyone will get hit. But any thunderstorm may produce heavy downpours, even isolated flash flooding not out of the question. Tonight, partly cloudy with a few showers, lows falling into the 60s. For Sunday, partly sunny skies, just a few showers possible in the Northeast Kingdom with maybe a thunderstorm. From the Channel 3 Weather Center, I'm First Alert Meteorologist Dave Bush.
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3: Well, then there's this show. 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Joe says, wasn't there footage from On Golden Pond used in the Newhart show? Yes, that's exactly what I was looking for. Ah, you've been here. Because that is something that is shared when we give tours. Part of the narrative of the connection. I don't know if it's on the website. If you look on wayburyinn.com, you see the Newhart connection. And it talks about how the exterior was used and so forth. And two things that we point out when we give tours here is that it was the exterior that was used. There may have been some inspiration for the interiors, the front desk and things like that, but it really wasn't, there was no location shooting done anywhere other than across Main Street and in different seasons of the year and things like that. But two things we say. We say that half the people who come here say, oh, it looks exactly like it did in the Newhart show. And half the people say, you know, it looks nothing like it did in the Newhart show. And the other part of that we let people in, and now I guess you're getting let in on it without having set foot in the place. Well, I hope you do set foot in the place, and maybe you have. But the opening film sequence, the car is coming down the road through the country road and disappears around the fork in the road. It's an old Oldsmobile or something like that. And it passes a couple of what look like Vermont road signs. But if you look closely or stop the video, you see that the towns are not Vermont towns. And it was actually discarded footage, cutting room floor type footage that was from the movie On Golden Pond. So, yes, a good observation from Joe. 888-414-0303. That was our supplemental trivia question. Okay, I got you. So we still have three left. The highway sign with the letter. Who with the show actually discovered the Wayberry Inn? Who with the Newhart show actually discovered the Wayberry Inn? And what modern rule of baseball, Major League Baseball, do the New York Yankees not follow? All right, 888-414-0303. You can text me at 802-276-0080. Three letters that everybody knows. GLP-1, everybody knows about them and that. GLP-1 medications, one of the most talked about weight loss solutions in recent years. But as with every solution, there's a problem. And we want to shed the light on a couple of things, but tell you about some new clinical research that points to a new natural alternative. And on the line with me to talk about it is Sarah Kennedy from Kalo Curb. And Sarah, it's nice to talk to you.
4: Yeah, great to talk to you as well. Thank you very much.
3: My great pleasure. You have developed a revolutionary weight management product, and it is naturally based. Tell us a bit about that.
4: Yeah, so I didn't develop it. It actually was developed by the New Zealand government over 16 years and $30 million in research. So yeah, they developed it because, you know, like everywhere else around the world, New Zealand has an obesity.

0: problem as well. So they were looking for a solution that was naturally based. So this is a New Zealand government initiative. So in the latest, what's so interesting, so this is our fourth human clinical, and this was just published about 10 days ago. And what it showed was we had 150 patients, men and women, with a BMI between 25 and 35, and over 6 months using our treatment group with Calicurb placebo, no treatment. And they lost, the treatment group lost a significant amount of weight, but it was all fat and no muscle. Now, many of your listeners may know that with the GLP-1 drugs, you can lose up to 40% of muscle in part of your weight loss. So we really have to look beyond the scales and look at body composition. This is why this new clinical was so exciting.
1: Tell us a little bit more about Calicurb, Sarah, if you would. It is a 100% natural

0: stimulate your own natural appetite suppressing hormones. What most people don't realize is we all have appetite suppressing hormones. It's what we call as gut brain access, and it tells you when you're full, but obviously it decreases with age and there's a lot of things that go into it. So what CaliCurb does is it super stimulates these appetite suppressing hormones. So it's almost like we're hacking your hunger, and you take it. They're two tiny capsules, all 100% natural. You take it around an hour to an hour and a half before lunch and dinner, and it will reduce your hunger, reduce your craving, but most importantly, it'll reduce your calorie intake. So you'll still want to eat, you just don't eat as much. And now with this latest clinical, we do know that this goes into long-term weight loss, and as I said, all fat, no muscle.
1: It's so important. I just learned about this, that we have always had this power to be able to naturally suppress our own appetite. But as you point out, through age and biology and some other factors, it has just not been able to be activated. And this sounds like this really is a natural alternative that gets us where we want to be. How does naturally activating what basically is our own GLP-1 work differently from taking the injections that we're more and more familiar with?
0: So they're a synthetic hormone. They're identical to your own natural GLP-1, but they've changed a little molecule in there, so it lasts for 7 days. So what you're doing is you're injecting in a synthetic hormone, which is telling your brain you're full. CaliCurb, we work by super stimulating your own appetite suppressing hormones, and we're doing that in your gut where they're released, and we're doing it when you need it, which is when you're going to eat. It lasts for about 4 to 6 hours, so we're not going to last for 7 days. We last for 4 to 6 hours. We work when CaliCurb works when you really need it, when you're going to eat, and it's a very elegant solution to really controlling. What most people don't realize is, you know, our appetite, we were designed for feast and famine. It made us go out and hunt things. But as you know, today we're surrounded by really a lot of food and very appetizing food. So what we're doing is just helping you along the way to take that noise out of your head and to super stimulate your own natural hormones.
1: It's so interesting, and what an exciting possibility here. So if someone is coming off GLP-1 medication, of course, we're all looking for a natural alternative, but someone who is coming off a GLP-1 medication wanting to maintain their result, how does this work, and is it possible to take CaliCurb for a period of time and then go on and accomplish what we want to accomplish with a lifestyle change?
0: Yeah, absolutely right. If you're coming off a GLP-1 medication, absolutely use CaliCurb as you're coming off, because whenever you're on a synthetic hormone, you have suppressed your own natural hormones, which is why people get this incredible hunger when they come off. So absolutely use CaliCurb, and it's going to act as this incredible safety net, you know, while you make these own dietary changes. Because remember, you can adapt it to your life. You take it, you know, an hour to an hour and a half before a main meal, and you're just going to feel full faster. You're just going to eat less. So, you know, it's just really, as I said, it's an elegant solution to really controlling these portion sizes.
1: And it really has a lot to recommend it. I mean, it's been tested for a long time, many years back, by the government of New Zealand and a lot of government-funded science. So it really is something very exciting and something that a lot of people within Sound of Our Voice are going to want to at least find out more about, Sarah. Now, how do we get CaliCurb?
0: Yeah, so what you need to do, as I said, the great thing is it's actually manufactured here in the US, so it's here now. But what you do is you go on to CaliCurb, go on to www.CaliCurb.com, and have a look at all the science on there. You look at the government scientists, what they did, how they discovered it. You know, there's just some really fantastic in there, and you know and it'll answer all your questions. And if you do decide to order,

0: put in the discount code START and you'll get 10% off your first order. You can also buy it on Amazon. And the other thing is we sell through practitioners here in the US. So if you want to talk to your practitioner about it, you can ask them as well.
1: Excellent. It's CalloCurb, a revolutionary weight management product that's commercialized after a scientific research period of time for a long time, many, many years, and it's from our friends in NZ, and we're delighted to be able to have this conversation and talk to you about it. Sarah Kennedy, the founder and CEO of CalloCurb. Sarah, give us that website one more time, if you would.
0: It's www.CalloCurb.com, and it's got all the information. And remember, that discount code is START. Just put that in and you get 10% off.
1: And START is the same in New Zealand as it is in New England. So we say it exactly the same way, START.
0: START. If you can't understand START. And yeah, you're absolutely right.
1: You're talking our language, Sarah. I'm delighted to talk to you. Thanks very, very much indeed for this time and all the best. Thanks again for being with us.
0: Thank you.
1: Take good care. Sarah Kennedy, founder and CEO of CalloCurb. And this interview opportunity was brought to you by CalloCurb. CalloCurb. So Bree says, what's the difference between a latte and a dirty soda? Oh, someone's been to Fair and Field Days. They're doing dirty sodas. That's the closest thing, I think, to extreme food at Fair and Field Days. You know, the dirty soda. It's got, a little ice cream in there, and it's the latest thing. It really has. Now, just to confuse things, today is National Frozen Custard Day. So now we have frozen custard, we have soft serve, we have the creamy. Are they interchangeable? Good question. We could debate that, I suppose. It's the Bruce Newberry Show on a Saturday afternoon. I'm here at the Wayberry Inn, where everything is good, here on News Talk WVMT.
2: This is a Bloomberg Money Minute. There are now 8 million plug-in electric cars on the nation's roads, and Walmart wants in on that action.
3: They have started building their own charging network, basically starting early last year, standing up dozens of these chargers, high-speed, public, fast-charging stations at their stores.
2: That's Kyle Stock, senior writer for Bloomberg Green, who says for Walmart, it's just good business, providing a service where its customers are.
3: And it's not just on the coast. They're in the Deep South. They're in the Midwest, Texas, Illinois, Florida. And basically, they're kind of following EV adoption.
2: Those chargers can also be found in Walmart's hometown of Bentonville, Arkansas. Its charging rates are cheaper than the national average, so it's worth it for EV owners to stop by and for Walmart.
3: They get more people in their stores, and they get them to stay longer.
4: The Walmart you thought you knew is now new.
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6: Yikes, a gust of wind. My notes. Come back. 802, solid color jersey for the Yankees. Oh, that's an excellent guess, but no. The Yankees actually have adopted an alternate road uniform. The first time ever, somebody's got to be turning over in their grave, a navy blue alternate jersey featuring New York in gray across the chest. It was worn in, I looked it up, April. Yes. Can you stand it? I would have gone with that as well. That's not what I'm looking for. I'll tell you what I'm looking for in a minute if we don't get a guess. Ted says, what is good at the Wayberry Inn tonight? Well, you know what, Ted? I'm going to have the ribs. I was urged to try the ribs. I'm going back to Rhode Island tomorrow, and the ribs are highly recommended. They've changed a little bit, and it's now kind of a take on some Mexican street food. They're not done saucy, they're done with a dry rub, but it's not, you know, really spicy, but it's all that. And of course the ribs are all smoked here, and they're done with stewed black beans, which is known as feijoada, and then done over. They're going to be served on grits, and there's a couple of other things in there as well, but it's supposed to be a take on Mexican street food, where this would be served, it would actually not be ribs, it would be like pulled pork, like pork butt. And it would be served in a tortilla. But what Chef did was to take that corn, that masa, and instead of making it into a tortilla and making it into a little taco, he makes it into grits. And that is the foundation, and the ribs sit on top of that. And the beans are right there on the side. And that's what is good at the Wayberry Inn tonight. And that is on the regular menu, the new regular menu. So that is going to be exciting. And I can't wait to try it. Yeah. 888-414-0303. And you can text me at 802-276-0080. Next week, let's see, what are we going to do next week? Next week, I think we may save AM radio. Or we may wait and do that, or maybe a two-part thing. Because there's a, as close to politics as we get here, when it's something that's going to help us out, there is an actual bill in the Congress that is called Save AM Radio, and it will require the continued installation as standard equipment of AM radio in new cars. There was a move by some manufacturers to not install a radio. It's not like the olden days. I mean, if you go way back, or maybe you're, you know, your father or your grandfather, right? Sometimes you could buy a car and then the radio was an option. And in fact, you'd see a car advertised, you know, a Chevy sedan, so-and-so, fully equipped, radio and heater. Well, this is not that. This is, they just weren't going to put it in at all. They were still going to have the electronics, you know, the CarPlay and all of that stuff. Who needs the radio? I just stream. Well, all well and good until the internet goes down in the storm, which it tends to do quite often, even with the new and improved internet that we have around here. So what still gets through? AM radio. We're like the cockroach. And of course we have a sparkling

0: full-powered FM signal on 101.3 that is static-free. You can hear the wind whistling through the microphone here in stereo from the Wayberry Inn that you could never hear before. But we are still doing our AM thing, pulsing from the towers of power in the Channel of Champions on the shores of Lake Champlain, just like we have been for the last 100 years. And this gets through when nothing else will. And it's becoming known that this is really something that's vital in our country. So anyway, so at some point, I've kind of had this in the back of my mind for a while, that what I was going to do was to single-handedly save AM radio, which is what we've been trying to do with this show for the last few years, and we're successfully doing it, by the way. But what I may do next week, or I may wait do it at the A&W, is ask you what buttons you have set in your car. This is kind of a throwback thing, and I'll explain more as we go along. But actually, I stole the idea from a car dealer. Now, I don't know if the G Stones of the world ever did this, but once upon a time, it was a house rule when you brought your car in for service. You never knew this. But the service manager or the car dealership owner would require the service writer to turn the car on and write down what radio stations were set on the buttons. And that's how the car dealership would decide what stations to put their ads on. So anyway, I'm going to do a throwback to that. So I may ask you to call in next week or text in with that. And we'll do it for sure when we're out at the A&W in 2 weeks. All right. So our remaining trivia questions here for our draw for next week. Let's see. What modern rule of MLB do the New York Yankees not follow? No names. They've taken the plunge and do the solid color now, but never, ever, ever will you see, at least for the foreseeable future, the name of the player on the uniform. Newhart trivia. Who with the show discovered the Wayberry Inn? It was a producer. It was a producer who was touring New England and spotted us here. And what highway sign? It was the H, the hospital sign. Had to have the word hospital. It's great here at the Wayberry Inn. Come and visit us. Visit WaybarryInn.com. Thanks for being with us on the Bruce Newberry Show. And, of course, stay Vermonty, my friends.
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3: For today, I expect partly sunny skies, warm and humid with highs in the 80s. There will be rather widely scattered showers and thunderstorms, so not everyone will get hit. But any thunderstorm may produce heavy downpours, even isolated flash flooding not out of the question. Tonight, partly cloudy with a few showers, lows falling into the 60s. For Sunday, partly sunny skies, just a few showers possible in the Northeast Kingdom with maybe a thunderstorm. From the Channel 3 Weather Center, I'm First Alert Meteorologist Dave Bush.
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0: 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Buckle up and hit the road with us. This is The Drive.
1: Welcome to The Drive with Lauren and Carl. I'm Lauren Fix with my very good friend, Carl Brower. Carl, how are you doing?
2: I'm doing great, Lauren. It just seems like we're here in the summertime, and summertime is car event time, and I think there's one or two car events going on.
1: Oh my gosh. We were both saying before we started recording this show that it is busy. We've got Monterey Car Week, which includes Pebble Beach and the Rolex races. And on top of that, we've got a reveal coming for Genesis. I have a global reveal. I believe it's the GV90. Of course, we don't know that, but that's going to be exciting because we've been waiting for that. And then, of course, we've got all of our other drive events and test cars. So what's making your summer so crazy?
2: Well, I mean, beyond some of the stuff that you know about, like my house being ripped apart and repiped, that makes my personal world a little turbulent, to put it mildly. But yeah, you know, I've gone through a bunch of test cars recently that we can talk about. One of them being a pretty exciting, an expensive Mercedes Maybach 12-cylinder luxury sedan. Yeah, that was fun. But yeah, like you said, there's events coming up, including Car Week, and I'm just hoping to batten down the hatches and be ready to dive into August, as here we are, the last kind of official month of the summer, and I'm traveling all but like 4 days this month.
1: Oh, you sound like me. It's been crazy. And I think at the end of the summer, all the car brands are suddenly saying, you know what? Fall's coming. We're both a member of the North American Car and Truck of the Year jury and the World Car of the Year jury. And all these cars are starting to roll out and we're starting to see them. They want us to drive them. They want us to review them. And then in October, we'll be doing the North American Car and Truck of the Year. Now there's new awards as well. Then we'll have a lot of more cars to drive. So stay with us as we continue driving cool cars, going to cool events, and sharing it with you, because I know everyone wants to come with us, so you can kind of come with us virtually.
2: Yeah, I mean, that's, I think, kind of the whole point of the show, is that between the two of us, our activity across the industry is kind of nonstop, and we try our best to capture it here and bring the listeners along for the ride, so to speak. So speaking of that, I think I wanted to introduce one of the things we're going to talk about this show. In the next segment, we've got the official interview. But, you know, Ford has this custom garage. I think we're going to actually talk more with the guy who runs it in another episode coming up. But I was at their event recently in Detroit, and they're essentially trying to let people modify their cars with Ford-approved parts and keep the warranty and not have any risk of basically making anyone angry, you know, at Ford, or having trouble with the warranty, 3 or 36,000 mile warranty, if it's installed by the right person. So we're going to talk more about that.
1: They used to do that in the 60s. They used to call them over-the-counter parts.
2: Exactly. No, I mean, Mopar, you know, was the aftermarket thing, quote-unquote aftermarket part modifier for the Chrysler products and all, but they were all Chrysler products. You just could put them on and be approved by Dodge or Plymouth if you did it through the Mopar system.
1: Yeah, Honda does it with HPDE.
2: Yeah.
1: You know, Nissan does it, you know, with their I think every brand is starting to jump in on, there's money to be made. And if we can add these parts to your brand new car, you walk away with either a lease or a buy, and they're there and they're covered under the warranty, which I think is huge for consumers, because sometimes you buy an aftermarket part and there's a problem and it could impact your warranty.
2: Yeah, that's, exactly.
1: That's expensive.
2: Well, and the other thing too is, you know, I don't necessarily promote financing things because you're just paying more money for it ultimately. But if you're going to get a 3 or 4 or 5 year car loan, which is pretty responsible versus some of the longer ones, and you can get an additional

0: Ford part put on your car and configure it right there when you're getting the car new at the dealer. And it adds $10, $20, $40 to your monthly payment. But you ended up with like a supercharger that makes the car more powerful or some really cool wheels or something like that. That's not the worst way to go. And like you just said, Lauren, and then it's warrantied the entire time you've got the car and it's officially done by Ford. So there's a reason to consider the Ford Custom Garage. The other thing though that they're starting to do is they're starting to make like full vehicles, Ford Custom Garage vehicles, like done packages.
1: Oh,
0: and
1: nice.
0: Yeah. And so what we're going to talk about in the next segment is one of the first ones they've done, which is on their eminently modifiable Ford Bronco. We both know that vehicle.
1: I have a Bronco Raptor.
0: Yeah. Well, they beg to be modified. You know, there's everyone's personalized those things. They want to just do everything from visual to functional changes. And so the Ford Customer Garage has a whole line of different Broncos, but they've also got this brand new one called the Desert Rising. And they just introduced it. And it's going to be the first one on an annual basis of these new special Broncos that they're going to start introducing every year. And they're going to be limited production. So we're going to take a break now. Yeah, it's a great idea for them. So we're going to take a break now. We're going to come back and we're going to jump into the specific Ford Bronco Desert Rising that they just introduced. We'll be right back on The Drive with Lauren and Carl.

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2: Welcome back to The Drive with Lauren and Carl, and this segment is brought to you by iCCars. That's where I work as executive analyst, and that's where we've got a wide range of consumer guidance information to go along with our dealer listings from across the country. You want to look locally, you want to look nationally for a used car, we've got it all there. We also have VIN reports where you can figure out how much the car is worth, what its history is, and of course, we do our regular studies

0: on everything from the most popular car colors to what's going on in the used car market price-wise. What's the trend? Price is going up, price is going down, which cars are going up and down. Everything's there at iccars.com. Now, we mentioned that there's this new kind of annual Ford Bronco release that Ford is going to start doing. This is the first year they're doing it, and they're making what they call these heritage models, and they're going to do one every year going forward. And the first one has been released, and it's called Desert Rising. And I was in Detroit where they showed us this vehicle in person, and then we got to talk to one of the lead designers about kind of the inspiration for Desert Rising. Why did they make this vehicle? And it's a wild color, so we want to talk about like why they did this and what is the inspiration behind it. And we're going to let the lead designer explain all that to us while we look at the car, if you're watching on YouTube, hopefully. And if you're not, you can at least hear the description of what this vehicle had done to it. So let's take a quick look at this Desert Rising Ford Bronco.
1: 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I am super excited here to introduce you to our very first Horizon Series package. This package is a launch of a color series that we will be releasing every year, inspired from the different corners of the world. The part of the world that has the spirit of Bronco, that has the adventure of Bronco. This one starts here in Utah. The color palette is inspired by the rare natural phenomena. So my first inspiration came from the Great Salt Lakes. It's something that extraordinary happens in early summer, late spring. As the temperature level rises and the water level drops, the lake blushes into this beautiful, vivid neon in color. And that's not a paint or a filter. It happens because the pigments, there is a microbiomes that actually eat like purple and pink pigments to capture the sunlight and turn it into an energy. And that is the energy you see in the water and the color of the water. The second inspiration that I got in the Utah was like the coral pink sand dunes. And the dunes are beautifully carved by the wind and by nature, force of nature. And they shift color every day. But if you go at the dawn or the dusk and the whole place comes alive, it turns into this rich, deep, saturated tones of berry. And in the same place, I see after the rare rain that you get in the desert, the cactus blooms. It is this energetic pop of magenta blooms. And I think those are the moments that we're trying to chase, the shifting hues of the sand and the sudden bloom were the moments we chased. So having said that, I would like to introduce you to our very first Horizon Series package. The way we brought to life, I will take you into the details. The very first is, it is offered on four exterior colors. It is Oxford White, Agate Black, Avalanche, and Ruby Red. On the front, we have our newly released modular grille, which has the hues of the moments that were inspired by nature. We've got the modular bumper. We've got the trail sides with the white pop that beautifully ties in with the highly capable Method wheels and the white bucky on the tailgate. Then we've also got the custom unique exterior graphics that are optional to the package. We also have the bright magenta catskin seats and the center console bag that is serialized. This makes it a truly limited edition build for us. So we are super, super excited about that. I hope you guys are too.
0: All right, so we're back from seeing and hearing about the Desert Rising, this first in a series of new Broncos. Pretty wild, huh, Lauren? I mean,
2: I was really impressed. I mean, it's easy to say, oh, I just did a little bit. Dude, this is a lot. I mean, and having it a heritage is really smart. And in the past, in the 60s, when you did special editions like that, the car's worth more down the road.
0: Yes, exactly. And this vehicle, I mean, I've always thought that the cool thing about the new Bronco is how it looks so much like a classic Bronco. I love the two-door ones, especially.
2: Yeah.
0: But it just begs to have these kind of things done. And Ford knows this. So they're just, you know, opening the door to what they should be doing, what we all know they should be doing anyways, which is to leverage that kind of heritage look and feel to this vehicle, even though it sits on a brand new platform and is really capable off-road with modern tech. And that 70s theme that this thing's got with those kind of magenta interior colors. And you don't have to get that exterior color, that exterior treatment that looks literally like off of a Hot Wheels It is cool. It looks like a Hot Wheels car from the 70s, and the white wheels and all, it all goes together really well. So I personally thought it was a very cool, inspired design. I thought Bhavna did a great job of explaining it to us. And I think it's limited production. So you already said, Lauren, these things are worth more money when they are made in various volumes. And this is going to be a limited run. And every year they're going

0: have one. You know they're going to be out there, wealthy people who are massive, you know,
1: Bronco
0: fans. They're going to collect every one of them. They're going to want every one of those special ones that's coming every year.
1: And then they're going to sell them all at Mecum Auctions as one gigantic one.
0: As one gigantic thing in like 20 years.
1: 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Subscribe. We put up the same video you're listening to right now. And if you missed previous ones, you can listen to them on The Drive Car Show.
0: Yep, and we'll be right back with more on The Drive with Lauren and Carl.
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1: 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Call 911. Ask the officer if you can assist. If the officer accepts, do whatever you can to safely help. If the officer declines, then start filming.

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1: Welcome back to The Drive with Lauren and Carl. 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We've been in business 40 years and everything is made here in the USA in Buffalo, New York. And you can check out ClassicTube.com. Now, one of the things that Carl and I are always talking about, especially with IC cars, are always looking at different things that people need to know about. I think one thing no one thinks about is the top 10 stolen cars. And Carl, you probably think that's a Ferrari, Lamborghinis, but it's not.
2: No, I would at least think it's like muscle cars. And I know that there are muscle car figures that, but like Camaros and Mustangs and all, because I feel like a lot of the people who steal cars are people who like those kind of cars. Right. But when I saw this list, you sent it to me and I was just like, wow. And first of all, let's just make sure everyone knows. In 2025, Lauren, 659,808, just call it 660,000 stolen cars in 1 year.
1: Wow, huge numbers.
2: 1 year. Over 500,000 stolen cars just last year.
1: That's up from previous years. It just seems like these kids.
2: That seems like a lot to me.
1: Yeah, it seems like a lot.
2: And these top 10 cars we're going to talk about, they represent 136,000 of those. So even though these are the top 10, they're only a fraction. They only represent about 136,000 of the 660,000. So I'm sure there's still plenty of Camaros and Mustangs and other things that were stolen in the past, 2025.
1: Typically, it's your daily driver, I think. Like a Hyundai
2: Elantra.
1: That's
2: the top 10.
1: Yeah, a Hyundai Elantra. You know, you'd be surprised, 21,732 thefts. I mean, that's a great car. I mean, it's super popular, but hard to believe that is the top theft car. That is mind-blowing to me.
2: I mean, again, I don't want to be saying things I'll probably get in trouble for, but is there an element to like where that thing's parked? Is there an element to where people who buy Hyundai Elantras park them that makes that? I would guess that might play somewhat of a role.
1: Leave your keys in the car. I know people that leave their passport in their car, their wallet in the car, their keys in the car. I'm like, I don't get it. I've always been one all the way back to way back when I first started driving is you lock the car, you take your valuables out, you don't leave your wallet, your laptop, or anything of any value. We used to not even leave change in a cup holder because when I went to college, you'll just break in your car and take it. So, and nowadays, people leave all kinds of valuable things, laptops, backpacks. They're crazy, but I wonder, you're right. Are they sitting outside? Are they in bad areas? Did they leave their keys? Or were the windows broken into? Or was it one of those new tools they're using where they can steal a car pretty quickly?
2: Yeah, we're going to talk about that in an upcoming segment and all, because there is an element out there about these modern cars that lets them be easier to steal, believe it or not, instead of harder like they should be. But yeah, so other cars on this list, the Hyundai Elantra, like you said, is number one. It's over 21,000. We got the Honda Accord. Number two, it's almost 17,797. Hyundai Sonata, Accord competitor, 17,687. Chevrolet Silverado, and one of our big three full-size trucks, top sellers in this country, as we know, Lauren. Also a top stolen car, 16,764. Honda Civic, 12,725. Kia Optima, 11,520.
1: They make the Kia 4 now.
2: Yeah, I know, but
1: maybe
2: it's
1: older ones with that problem they had. Maybe that's part of that. Maybe that's how they got into that number. There were some kids that found access to the back door to what they do in salvage yards is if you don't have the key, they have an ability to bypass the key. And I guess someone leaked it out on TikTok of all places, and every kid started doing stupid things stealing.
2: Well, apparently involved a USB like plug, and it was like if you had one, you could do it kind of quick and easy. It was pretty scary. Yeah. So the Hyundais and Kias got hit with a lot of that, and here they are, three of them in the top 10. Yeah. And then the Ford F-150, over 10,000 of those. Another popular seller. So I guess when there's more cars sitting out there, there's more of them potential to be stolen. So over 10,000 of those, 10,102. Toyota Camry, another big seller, 9,833. Honda CR-V, another big seller, 9,809. And finally, that Nissan Altima. A lot of mid-size sedans. Think about that. We've got the
1: popular cars, too, all of them.
2: Sonatas, Accords, Camrys, Optimas, and Ultimas. Those are all mid-sized sedans. So
1: it's unbelievable to think about that. So I always tell people, please don't leave valuables in your car. Even change in, we used to leave like change like for the tollway, which you don't even do anymore, in the cup holder, and that's just, it's an opening for people to.
2: It's just begging them. Well, I got a story for you. One time for me, Lauren, I was in Austin, Texas, visiting my friend who was a cop, believe it or not. Mm-hmm. And he and I, his sister, his brother-in-law, and his girlfriend of

0: five of us went out in a car, in a sedan. We drove up to one of the, I think it was Mount Washington or Mount Wilson. It's a little kind of raised area mm-hmm. out of the city. We parked the car, but we're like, oh, we don't want to leave our valuables. So we put them all in the trunk. We go up and we look at the view and all that. Couldn't have been gone 20 minutes. Come back. One of their windows is broken. Trunk's open. Everything's gone. Oh. Somebody obviously watched us put everything in the trunk, Lauren, and knew not only to break into the car, but to immediately pop the trunk, release once they broke in to get all the valuables.
1: I had that happen to Paul Bryan, who's a friend of ours who's no longer with us. He and I were in Barcelona and put all our valuables in the trunk. Yes, I have that on my Car Coach Reports channel under the lifestyle section. I will never forget. The car looked perfect. We went back to it and I said, you know what? Someone's been in this vehicle. He's like, no. And I'm like, no. Like, you have that gut feeling. Sure enough, they had opened the trunk and taken out his laptop case and my purse. But I had my phone and my wallet with me. But still, that was when your passport's in your bag. It's not a good thing.
0: Boy. Yeah. Well, see, I had kept everything with me. I had nothing in the trunk of that car in Austin. So I felt really, my friend's sister, the purse was in there. Everything was gone. So this is something you have to keep in mind. And by the way, they do say that security technology may also help explain certain models that have been targeted. They do say the passive immobilizers that were standard on a lot of cars were only on 26% of older Hyundais and Kias. 2015 Hyundai and Kia vehicles, they didn't have those, like we mentioned. So 96% of other cars from that era already had that, but only 26% of Hyundais and Kias. So,
1: all right, we'll be right back after this break.
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3: Fox News, I'm Carmen Roberts. Shortly before sunrise, the Senate confirmed Todd Blanche as Attorney General, installing President Trump's former defense lawyer as the nation's top law enforcement official.
4: Blanche is reacting, saying, I am deeply honored by the trust and confidence President Trump has placed in me to lead the Department of Justice as our great nation's 88th Attorney General.
3: Fox's Madeline Rivera. Blanche won approval in a 50-49 vote with Republican Senator Susan Collins and Lisa Murkowski voting no with Democrats. Iran says it is close to finalizing a deal with Oman to reopen the Strait of Hormuz, but that deal would reportedly limit ships to a narrow route and may involve paying fees.
5: From Iran, some hardliners making extreme demands they say must be met before any deal is made.
3: Fox's Steve Harrigan in Tel Aviv. 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
1: For today, I expect partly sunny skies, warm and humid with highs in the 80s. There will be rather widely scattered showers and thunderstorms, so not everyone will get hit. But any thunderstorm may produce heavy downpours, even isolated flash flooding not out of the question. Tonight, partly cloudy with a few showers, lows falling into the 60s. For Sunday, partly sunny skies, just a few showers possible in the Northeast Kingdom with maybe a thunderstorm. From the Channel 3 Weather Center, I'm First Alert Meteorologist Dave Bush.
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3: Welcome back to The Drive with Lauren and Carl. We're always talking about tires and why they're so important, because it's the only four things that touch the ground. So I brought in an expert who's been in this business for over 40 years. This is Don Razor from Bell Rings Tire. You got to hear what he has to say, because he's going to tell you some information you haven't heard anywhere else. I want to get started with how most drivers spend thousands of dollars on vehicles, yet they only actually think about the fact that four tires touch the ground, and these small patches of rubber are really important. So what I wanted to do is talk about tires, but in a very special way, by bringing in a very special guest. This is a good friend of mine and an expert. His name is Don Razor. He's been in the business, what, 45 years?
4: 45 now, yeah.
3: Yep, and I've known you that long, which is kind of scary. And he works with Bell Rings Automotive, which is in the Buffalo area, but you truly are a tire expert, because the fact you are a championship multi-winning drag racer, and you've driven everything, I think.
4: Yeah, quite a few cars. We've had everything, our personal cars, probably 40 or 50 cars over the last 50 years, but we've had a lot of fun and being able to drive different cars for other teams. So, yeah, it's...
3: Lots of awards on your shelf.
4: Yes. We've been very blessed, very lucky, surrounding ourselves with some great people and great teams. So that's what it takes.
3: That's great. So I want to get started with a couple questions. Let's get started with the big picture. You've been in the tire business for more than four decades. What's the biggest change you've seen in tires over that time?
4: Quality. You know, back in the day, we had bias plies and radials. Back then, only Michelin really made a good quality radial. Then we had the Goodyears, the all-season tires, the Tiempo. And some of the stuff came out, it was horrible, and some stuff was great. Michelin, they've been an innovator, and they brought out airless tires at one point.
3: Oh, I remember too.
4: Yeah, and so there have been a lot of great things I've seen, a lot of failures that a lot of people paid for, and unfortunately, you know, went by the wayside. You know, the Firestone ATX.
3: Oh, yeah.
4: On all the Broncos and Explorers and stuff like that. Yeah. The big recall, the 235.
3: The Uniroyal Nail Guard, remember that?
4: Yes, I
3: sure. The sticky stuff inside the tires. No tire guy liked those.
4: None whatsoever.
3: So, are today's tires actually better? I mean, people assume new technology automatically means better. Is that true, or is there trade-offs?
4: Here's the deal. Everything now is a performance tire. Back in the day, it was an S and a T speed rating. Now there's multiple speed ratings. You buy a run-of-the-mill car, you buy a new Blazer, some have 21-inch tires on it. You know, 275, 45, 21, which is incredibly insane compared to what we had back in the early 80s. The quality has gone up, but because of the low profile, multi-cell compounds now, two different types of rubber on the tire, they wear a lot quicker now than they were back in the day. I remember years ago we had Michelins that would get 80, 90, some 100,000 miles.
3: Wow.
4: That's gone by the wayside because of all the ultra performance tires now they have on run-of-the-mill vehicles. So it's bad for the consumer, great for us because we get to sell tires. A factory tire now might last on a BMW or Mercedes with a staggered fitment. The rears might last 8,000-9,000 miles, that they're garbage.
3: Wow, that's not a lot.
4: No, not at all. And the cost of these tires are $400, $500, $600. It's way up there. And even on a normal everyday vehicle, they're getting 18,000 to 28,000 from the factory tire. And that's something I want to talk about too.
3: You lead me perfectly into the next question is, why are tires so expensive? Consumers are shocked when they need four tires and they see the price and they can't believe it.
4: Yeah, it's really crazy. But if you buy a new GM

0: card has a TPC code on the tire, total performance criteria. What that does is they build tires to the criteria of the automobile manufacturer, not to theirs. So I got a new car with Michelin's. I got 22,000 miles under garbage. Yet, the same tire in the aftermarket that we would carry carries a 50,000-mile warranty, and we can back that up. You go back to the dealership, and they tell you, well, nothing we can do. It's the tire manufacturer making the tire for us so your car runs smoother, quieter, gentler. Yeah, that's a big problem. 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Oh, gee, I need four tires. 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
1: Okay, why would you do that?
0: Buy an aftermarket tire that's going to get you better mileage, better traction in the snow.
1: Okay.
0: Then before the lease is done, say 5 or 8,000 miles, put the factory tire back on. This way you have a factory OE tire, and if you have a BMW, it has to be a star program tire, or in stay
1: with I nail you on your lease trade-in.
0: Certify it.
1: Smart.
0: Or a Mercedes with the MO code. If you don't have that, they don't want to know nothing, and they charge you for tires.
1: See, this is why we brought Donnie in, because he's an expert. You really know the business. And I mean, as tire technology is constantly changing, it's dramatic changes of innovation, and drivers don't even know this. I mean, they buy a car, they drive it. That's all they think about. I mean, there's a lot of changes going on.
0: I think the biggest thing and the best thing that's happened to people in our business is creating a hybrid tire. And a hybrid tire will be something that comes out with a triple peak severe weather rating. And what that means, it works great in deep snow, where 9 out of 10 tires that you get from the factory don't have a triple peak severe weather rating. But there's quite a few of them in the aftermarket that do. Goodyear makes a few. Firestone makes a few, and Nokian from Finland.
2: That's a great tire.
0: Netherlands.
2: Yeah, oh, great tires.
0: Nothing like Nokians. And, you know, I could talk for hours about the good tires to buy, and if you need an adjustment, that they're there for you, or the bad tire people that you fight tooth and nail for 5 or 6 weeks, and you tell your customer, I'm working on it. I don't have your approval yet.
1: Wow. Nope. And I know there's Chinese tires out there, too, which nobody recommends.
0: Well, you know,
1: they're just low cost.
0: Well, here's the deal, okay? Like, Nitto and Toyo, they're both the same tire company. You know, they're overseas. They have offshore. But their quality is fantastic. And then Jeremy Wurst left Nitto and went over to Aturo, brought out a new drag radial, and they brought out a triple peak severe weather rated hybrid tire, which is great. So there are some import tires, you don't have to always be afraid of it, that are good. And then Nokian actually shut down their Russian plant and opened up a factory here in the States. So if you buy a Nokian tire,

0: you're in a business, what do you recommend? And then we always try to qualify people. And this is the problem that tire people make all the time. You call a tire store, yeah. They quote you on the lowest thing. Yeah. What do you got one step up? But we ask people, okay, who drives this car? How many miles do you put on this car? What kind of driving you do? Well, you know, we only drive it locally, but then again, we go to Nantucket with the girls. We got a game up there in a few weeks.
1: Yeah.
0: And we may have to go up there in the winter, stop right there. So we know what to recommend. If we recommend the wrong tire, it's our fault.
1: Right.
0: If we don't ask the customer and try to qualify them, you got to give them the best value for the buck, and you have to ask questions. If you don't ask questions, you're dead in the water, and you're going to sell a tire to a customer that doesn't give them what they need and what they're paying for.
1: So as far as tire maintenance, what simple things that people can do to dramatically extend the tire life? I mean, that's something we don't think about it until we get the bill. And we're like, whoa, I got to really think about keeping my budget in check.
0: Definitely rotate your tires 3,000 to 5,000 miles and take it to a reputable shop that'll tell you, hey, you got cupping, you got chopping. Then you say, time out. Why is it doing it? Okay. Is the alignment out? 9 out of 10 times, the toe setting's off. If you're out a couple degrees front and rear, and most vehicles now have a front and rear toe setting.
1: Right.
0: So, and camber also. So you take it to a reputable place. It can do a four-wheel alignment, but thrust angle, you want 0.04 or below on the thrust angle, so the car tracks right. You know, often we're driving down a road, your wife and I, hey, look at every tire. It's what? It's cambered in.
1: Yeah.
0: Or look at the car. It's doing what? It's dog tracking.
1: Yeah.
0: And we're laughing. Oh, my God, you should have that thing aligned. And you want to go up and rap on her window and say, hey, you're dog tracking. You got negative camber.
1: Come over to Bell Rings and we can fix it for you.
0: I'd be a lot of people every now and then. But yeah, that's the number one maintenance thing. Number two, keep an air in the tires. And that's where the tire pressure monitor system comes in great, because
1: use that number inside the driver's door too, not the number on the tire.
0: So that, let me tell you about that. You have to keep air in the tires, okay? The part of the tire, it's a part of everything that carries the weight. It's not the wheel, it's not the tire, it's air. A tire with no air is flat, it carries nothing. Air is the most important thing for your tire. So you gotta make sure you have enough in it. Tire pressure monitors help you do that. And make sure your system's working. It's a cheap replacement for a tire pressure monitor.
1: Mm-hmm.
0: They're like $49 and a few bucks for labor.
1: Oh, absolutely.
0: Not that expensive. It's a good safety factor to have it. And every car from 2008 on has it from the factory. So it's very important also.
1: So looking ahead 5 to 10 years, where do you think tire technology is heading and what should consumers expect next?
0: Well, the next thing right now with all the EVs is the EV appropriate tire. It has low rolling resistance, which is important for electric vehicles.
1: Expensive too.
0: And on top of that, it has a foam insulation. So good and bad. It saves you about 3 or 4% on noise, which is great if you have an EV. Problem is, you get a hole in a tire, well, guess what? You just can't plug patch it. And we do plug patches. We use all state-of-the-art equipment, stuff we would use on our race car tires.
1: Mm-hmm.
0: We use on our passenger car tires, so it doesn't affect the speed rating. But you gotta pull the foam off.
1: Yeah.
0: And you got to gently take the foam off. Then you got to do the repair. Then you got to gently put the foam back on and make sure it's secure, that it doesn't go bouncing around on the inside of the tire. So it's a lot more. It isn't a $25 repair. It's about a $50 or $60 repair. It takes about an hour to do.
1: That's super smart. Well, you know what I want to do is I want to have you come back again, because there's so many questions that I wanted to ask you that we didn't get to. And I do want to like let people know where they can find you. You can contact Bell Rings Tire, which is BELLRENGS in Buffalo, New York. Ask for Don, or I call him Donnie because I've known you like forever.
0: Yeah.
1: He's an amazing drag racer. He's an amazing person who's got a ton of engineering knowledge too. And I think that's really important. And if you want to contact him, I'm sure someone will get to you through Bell Rings Tire.
0: Yeah.
1: And of course, you know, we'll be watching you, and whether you're shopping for your next set of tires or just trying to make the ones you have last longer, understand that the trade-offs are important, and you cover that every single day. And I appreciate you coming out to see us. Thanks so much, Don.
0: Thank you very much. Appreciate it.
1: We'll be right back after this break.

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2: Welcome back to The Drive with Lauren and Carl. This segment is brought to you by Carl Brower Cars. That's my YouTube channel where I'm putting up a couple or more videos a week, like the one we're going to talk about later in the show, the Mercedes Maybach, $247,000 car that I drove recently. A lot of fun. Fancy car. But check me out, Carl Brower Cars, K-A-R-L-B-R-A-U-E-R, at YouTube, Carl Brower Cars. So, speaking of Carl Brower driving his cars, I wanted to just bring up a couple stories because we heard all that great information from Don about tire care. And I have a couple stories, and one of them is a long time ago. One of them is more recent. You want to be able to say, oh, when I was young and dumb, like last year. So when I was young, I was driving delivery circuit boards in a Toyota. I think they were just called truck back then. Do you remember? It was just like, It was like pre-Tacoma. It was just like Toyota something, whatever. It was like
3: the mini truck or something. Yeah.
2: It was like from 1990, I want to say. And I'm driving that thing, Lauren, on the freeway, and the right rear tire lets go. And I'll never forget, like, the thing launched. I'm driving on. I thought I'd hit something, except I knew I hadn't. I was on the freeway going like 70. And all of a sudden, the back of the car comes up and lands. And then I, like, barely get it under control, and I get it over to the side of the road. And apparently, it just, the tire gave out. And I'm always assuming that it was being run underinflated. There was no tire pressure monitor system back there. So if that was being run underinflated, that would explain what happened there. But that was an underinflated tire that overheated is the only thing I can think of. Or it was just a defective tire. Either way, it was scary. I almost lost control. That was 1990, a little while ago. This one was in the last, like, I think it was in the last 6 or 8 months, definitely in the last year. So I'm driving my 2002 BMW 330 Ci convertible. And I picked that thing up used, of course, but only 54,000 miles in excellent shape, except that the tires from like 2014. Okay. Oh. These tires were over 10 years old, Lauren. And I'm like, well, you know, I'll get that fixed eventually. So I take it down to the tire store and I have them do an alignment, a four-wheel alignment. I love doing that when I get a new car to make sure they're straight. And they're like, you know, if you're going to drive at low speed, that's okay. But if you're quitting on the freeway, you really should put these tires. I'm like, yeah, you're right. I drive up to LAX, I fly to an event, I come back, I'm driving back down, I'm right in Long Beach, and I hear this weird noise from the back of the car.
3: Uh-oh.
2: Same tire, right rear tire. All of a sudden, I realize the back of the car is starting to move around weird. I'm like, uh-oh, I know what happened. I had to pull over. So I just wanted to reiterate for people, on the side of the freeway in LA. Actually, I limped it off the freeway and got it

0: the tire store. But in case you weren't already convinced with what Don said, take care of your tires. Trust someone who knows. 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They will go out if you don't put new ones on and keep them inflated properly.
1: All right, we'll be back right after this message.

0: for a way to help your neighbors and others in your community? Are you 55 or older, living at or below the federal poverty level? Can you commit to volunteering 10 to 12 hours a week? Senior Companion volunteers form meaningful relationships with five or six people who want companionship and support. Deep friendships often result from the adventures that are embarked upon once you are matched with a senior. Our senior companions tell us that they look forward to their visits as much, if not more, than the folks they are matched with. They love what they do. Helping people feels good. They say they are not just friends, but feel like family. 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
1: Welcome back to The Drive with Lauren and Carl. This segment brought to you by Car Coach Reports. Although Carl and I cover some great information, we have a deeper dive on Car Coach Reports on YouTube. You can also check out the website, carcoachreports.com. Everything's in one location. I'll link to The Drive so you can watch us on YouTube, My Car Reviews, and Car Coach Reports, which has the deeper dive in the news and information you need to know about flat cameras and other things that impact your life. Now, we cover a lot here on the show, everything from Mazdas to my box. So my weekly drive this week was a Mazda 3 Carbon Edition. Carl, you got the cool car.
2: It was crazy. I mean, I drove one when they first introduced it when I was still at Edmunds. So this is like literally 20 years ago. It was probably around 2006, 2008, whenever they first brought that. Yeah. And remember, they brought the brand back, Lauren, and then they kind of like pulled it back, and now it's basically a very fancy extended wheelbase version of the S-Class. You can get, the GLS, which is the big SUV version. So I drove what's called the Mercedes Maybach S680. I think the S is for sedan, and then the 680, I'm not sure what that is, except maybe horsepower, but it's a 621 horsepower, 644 pound-feet of torque, twin-turbocharged, 12-cylinder, 6-liter 12-cylinder engine.
1: You're still making 12 cylinders. Amazing.
2: Well, and you want to know what's interesting? You're going to love this, Lauren. They can't get the 12 in Europe, but we get it here. So I think the restrictions and all in Europe have made it so they can't sell that engine there anymore. But really, it doesn't even matter. I mean, it's great to have that kind of power, and it's really nice when you're already going 50 and you want to go 80, or if you're going 80 and you want to go 100. Those extra cylinders, that's where they really come in. Not as much about 0 to 60, but really, this car isn't a performance car. It's a plush luxury car.
1: Oh, yeah. And all right, what's the big price? What's the sticker on this guy?
2: Sticker price starts at $247,000, and you can guess what happens when you start putting on all the things they want you to put on it.
1: And so what was the test car? The test car, they always give us every option you can get.
2: Yeah, it was closer to $300,000, I think. So it was like a $300,000 car. But I mean, I got to tell you, I was super impressed with this car. I mean, I figured it would be nice. I didn't figure it'd be that nice. And honestly, when you think about ultra luxury vehicles and what they cost, Lauren, $250,000 starting price actually isn't that crazy. You can easily spend twice that on a lot of ultra luxury vehicles. So I think what Mercedes is able to do is they start with the S-Class, and they don't have to do a lot to make it into the Maybach version. So you end up with this very plush car inside, an extended wheelbase outside, but it's coming off a common platform. They can charge only about $250 to get started. So
1: wow, that is

0: completely unreachable for most people. That's why I got the Mazda 3 Carbon Edition, which is a really
1: great one.
0: It's great. Yeah. I like Mazda. I think they get overlooked a lot. They certainly don't get the love they deserve. Great cars, good looking.
1: Agreed.
0: Fantastic paint jobs. The paint colors that come off of Mazda, I think, are some of the best. And it comes, this particular one that I drove came all-wheel drive, but you could also get it front-wheel drive. A couple engine options, which is nice. Automatic or a manual transmission. Yay, three pedals.
1: Yes.
0: I know you and I love three pedals. 27 miles to the gallon combined. Of course, I got the turbocharged all-wheel drive. But I really liked it. You know, 0 to 60 time is 5.6 seconds. It's not a race car, but it has that zoom, zoom factor, which I think Mazdas have always been great with. And top safety ratings, which I think is obviously the Mercedes Maybach has top safety. There's not even a question there. But the Mazda at this price point, and this is very reasonable, and I think people don't realize that, you're talking like starting at $25,000 and you're getting the best safety you can get on the road. And I think, to me, that's a positive. The only negative on the Mazda 3 for me personally, I think, was the fact that that center screen drives me crazy. So we're all used to phones and things you can touch. I want to touch that screen so bad. So unless you're in Apple CarPlay, it doesn't work. You have to use that silly little multimedia dial. I want to touch screen. That's like, that's the one thing I think it needs. But otherwise, I think Mazda did a great job on a reliable vehicle. They were selling a lot of sedans. They're still popular, and it's also available as a hatchback.
1: And I bet it's kind of dynamically fun to go around corners in.
0: It is. I think it's fun. I mean, there's a lot of cars in the competitor list, obviously. I think that's one of the things that people don't think about. But when you're looking at a Honda Civic or a Volkswagen Golf or Hyundai Elantra, Kia K4, Nissan Kicks, which is more in the SUV lineup, or Toyota Prius, make sure to take a Mazda 3 for a drive because they have great product.
1: I agree. I've felt for years that that's one of the most underappreciated, underrecognized brands out there. And I think Mazda feels that way too. I know the people who work there, you and I both, they get a little frustrated because if you actually look at the hard numbers, like the safety figures and a lot of other things, they're great cars.
0: Good value. Good value. All right. Well, we've had a great show and we'll have more coming next week.
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0: Argentinian soccer great Lionel Messi died today in a hospital in Argentina. He was a soccer player himself, but gave it up when he had to complete his mandatory military service in Argentina. He was Lionel Messi's agent and managed his business affairs. He was 68 and had been suffering from an undisclosed illness. Sherry Preston, ABC News.
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6: For today, I expect partly sunny skies, warm and humid with highs in the 80s. There will be rather widely scattered showers and thunderstorms, so not everyone will get hit. But any thunderstorm may produce heavy downpours, even isolated flash flooding not out of the question. Tonight, partly cloudy with a few showers, lows falling into the 60s. For Sunday, partly sunny skies, just a few showers possible in the Northeast Kingdom with maybe a thunderstorm. From the Channel 3 Weather Center, I'm First Alert Meteorologist Dave Bush.
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2: News, I'm Ann Carrick. A tight vote, but the acting attorney general, Todd Blanche, is confirmed as attorney general.
3: On this vote, the yeas are 50, the nays are 49. The nomination is confirmed.
2: GOP Senators Susan Collins and Lisa Murkowski joined Democrats in opposition. Republican holdout Senator Bill Cassidy voted yes. Senator Mitch McConnell did not vote as he continues to recover from a fall. Gas prices remain elevated this summer following the Middle East conflict. At the same time, lower crude oil prices now are helping to drive down the national average. Vice President J.D. Vance on Fox's Saturday in America.
4: We're just going to keep on applying the pressure that we can apply and getting as much oil and gas out of the Middle East so that Americans can enjoy lower gas and energy prices.
2: The national average for a gallon of regular now just above $4. 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

0: Hi, I'm Connie Britton, and I want to share with you the experience of Donna in Washington. She writes, I got injured about 5 years ago. 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
1: The rest of today will be partly sunny, warm and humid with temperatures in the 80s. There will be rather widely scattered showers and thunderstorms, so some spots will stay dry, but any thunderstorm may produce heavy downpours, even isolated flash flooding. For tonight, partly cloudy skies with a few showers, lows in the 60s. Sunday, a quieter day with partly sunny skies, a little less humid. There's still a chance for a few showers in the Northeast Kingdom, highs back into the 80s. From the Channel 3 Weather Center, I'm First Alert Meteorologist Dave Bush.
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0: come over to calm you down. But there are other times you have to be a really good actor. If you're really upset, whether it be a divorce, the loss of a loved one, whatever that may be, if you're really, really, in fact, that depressed, that upset, it goes from one end of the leash to the other. So not just from your perspective and making yourself feel better, sometimes you have to react a little differently or try to pull yourself up by the bootstraps and try to at least act as if you're feeling better to make the dog feel better. Great question, by the way. Do you say good luck if someone's getting divorced? I'm assuming you're getting the dog in the divorce, and I'm sure your life will turn out very, very good for you and the dog. But great question, by the way. And it's not only that. As I said, the death of someone, the loss of a child, a child going off to school, any number of things can provoke that situation. I told you my personal story, and it was true. If it were not for helping my animals get through their grieving process and waiting till I was ready to grieve personally, I don't know if I would have got through that as well. By the way, I did have a divorce in there as well. That's a whole different story. We'll talk about that at another time. Again, the phone number, 877-725-8255, 877-725-8255. That is the way to get through to the show. I guess I do have to take a break right now, so let me take a commercial break. We'll come back. We'll help you solve some more behavioral issues with your dogs and cats and find out why, when in doubt, look in the mirror and blame yourself. I'm Warren. Next time, this is The Pet Show.
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3: I'll
4: what
3: see you
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3: later
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8: Horse is a horse, of course, of course, and no one can talk to a horse, of course. That is, of course, unless the horse is the famous Mr. Ed.
9: And we are back on the Pet Show. I'm Warren Eckstein. So, I got an email this week. It's kind of interesting. Do dogs really enjoy music? What if my dog doesn't like the type of music I listen to? Remember. Dogs are incredibly perceptive. Let me say that again. Dogs are incredibly perceptive. So, the best music to calm dogs is also the music that puts their parents in a calm and happy mood. So, no matter what, I don't know about Def Leppard, but anyway, it's so true and it makes so much sense. And that's why I put it down on this paper. In other words, whatever music you listen to, if it calms you down, generally it's going to calm the dog down. If it's you hyper, it's going to make the dog hyper. Research now shows that dogs have something called emotional contagion. Emotional contagion, which like empathy, and means dogs tend to mirror our emotions. So if we're mellow, if we're calm, our dog's going to be mellow and our dog's going to be calm. So the good news, I guess, is the best music to help calm a puppy or an old timer is the same music you feel most at peace with. I don't know. I'm a folk music, you know, type of guy, and you know, I like all kinds of music. My wife was in rock and roll radio for years, so I'm listening to bands I can't even name. But the bottom line, it makes a lot of sense. You know, I served when Dog TV first came around, and I'm their head psychologist. We talked about the sounds and how it makes a difference. I got to be honest with you. The type of music you listen to and your reaction to that music is definitely going to go from one end of the leash to the other end of the leash. So if you notice that you're listening to music that makes you really hyper, maybe you should change the channel a little bit. So, people say, so what type of music will calm the dog down? As I said, it's the type of music you listen. If you're into country music, fine. If you're into rock music, fine. I don't know about mosh pits. I don't know if that kind of music is going to help them out. But I do know that when a person is relatively mellow and calm, I know years ago I was working with a shelter that would play music for the dogs, and it would play like classical music, and they found that the barking with the classical music playing was eliminated almost entirely.

entirely by playing some louder classical music. It kind of blended in with the dogs. 877-725-8255, the phone number. I'm Warren Eckstein, and yes, you are listening to The Pet Show.

0: Supreme Court, after an appeals panel ruling, blocked all construction on the White House ballroom, or most of it anyway, unless Congress signs off.
1: The ruling says security-related work can continue. Trump points to the view of the one dissenting judge, whom he appointed, who said the group that brought the case doesn't have standing to sue. This ruling is now on hold for 2 weeks to allow Trump to try to get the Supreme Court to take up his appeal, and sources tell us to expect that filing early next week.
0: ABC National correspondent Stephen Portnoy. A man from Long Beach, California, has received a postcard from the past. Bob Shepard was shocked when he opened his mailbox last week and found a weathered postcard from Copenhagen, Denmark. It had been sent by his parents while on vacation 26 years ago. Bob's father died 6 years ago. His mother died 4 years ago. The explanation from the carrier is it likely fell behind something in the post office, stayed there, then was found, and then was sent along. Sherry Preston, ABC News.
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7: For today, I expect partly sunny skies, warm and humid with highs in the 80s. There will be rather widely scattered showers and thunderstorms, so not everyone will get hit. But any thunderstorm may produce heavy downpours, even isolated flash flooding not out of the question. Tonight, partly cloudy with a few showers, lows falling into the 60s. For Sunday, partly sunny skies, just a few showers possible in the Northeast Kingdom with maybe a thunderstorm. From the Channel 3 Weather Center, I'm First Alert Meteorologist Dave Bush.
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And if you love your dogs and adore your cats, you have come to the right place. I'm Warren Eckstein. 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As soon as you go there, you'll see a big thing. It'll say, Ask Warren. Click on it, send me a question, send me a comment. You love me, you hate, whatever you want. And I will try to respond to it right then and there. If I can, if I don't have time, I'll try to do it right here on the show. Coming up, by the way, we're going to take a look at whether or not some of the most misunderstood things that our dogs and cats do. And I thought I wanted to talk about this because very often I hear people giving advice. They have no idea what they're talking about. Our dogs are always trying to communicate with us most of the time. We don't understand what they're trying to say. Same thing with cats. So we're going to take a look at that coming up. But I also got inundated this week. I mean, really inundated with email after email after email. So I'm going to share a lot of those emails with you as well. But I wanted to share this

with you, because I got a note this week, and they want to know why their dog would roll on their back. There's a lot of different reasons, but I want to talk about what's called the appeasement roll. Appeasement roll. They lie tensely on their side or back with a tucked tail, common. Ears are pulled back. Their gaze fixed on what's bothering them. Their back legs are tense, and both are one erased. You've seen this 1,000 times, right? Dogs use appeasement rolls when they feel threatened or need space immediately. Unfortunately, appeasement rolls are often mistaken for tummy tickle requests, and if that is perceived, it could be a problem. So I want you to understand there's a difference between I'm rolling on their back and I want my belly rubbed, and there's a difference between the appeasement roll. So look carefully. If the dog is afraid or fearful, the tail will be tucked, the ears will be pulled back. These are the things you need to know. That's what I post a lot on YouTube, because this is information that a lot of people don't share. And a lot of people love their dogs, and they just I don't want to use the word dog, they just thrive. They want to find out why their dogs are so incredible, why their cats are so absolutely amazing. And speaking about cats, folks, let me share this with you. Misunderstood cat behavior. One of my favorite books and my best-selling books, How to Get Your Cat to Do What You Want. By the way, that's where I pulled this info from. Did I tell you they want me to write another one? I'm not so sure. Misunderstood cat behavior. You know, cats communicate with their people constantly, but humans misread it. They really don't understand. And it causes a lot of problem behaviors people think their cats have that really aren't problems. Let me think. Unprovoked bite. I've heard this 1,000 times. My cat attacked me out of nowhere. Well, it's not out of nowhere. If you're sitting around with your cat and really stroking and petting him hard, sometimes the cat will become overstimulated and they bite at that point. It's kind of because you're over. So you have to watch your cat, watch the eyes, watch the tail. Certain cats have a limit to how much petting they want. And you, as a good pet parent, should know when to stop. It kind of means I'm done. Leave me alone. Stop touching. It's kind of like a dog growl. They're letting you know, just leave me alone. What about knocking things off the counter? I get this all the time. What people think is their cats are being jerks. No, they're not being jerks. Cats are actually testing objects with their paws. They learn about the objects. They learn about the environment. It's exploratory behavior. So when your cat knocks things off your desk or breaks something that's important, they're not being jerks, they're just being cats. What about the slow blink? You know, the slow blink? A lot of people say, hey, Warren, does that mean my cat's tired? He's going to go to sleep? No, what it actually happens is the slow blinking is a trust signal. It's a cat version of saying, I feel safe with you, so I can slow blink. So next time your cat slow blinks, just have a little love fest with him. What about sitting? And I was joking about this. What about the cat that sits with his back towards you? You feel bad about that? Why is my cat showing me the butt? The other side's so much prettier. People think when their cats sit with their back facing them, they're ignoring them. It's not what's going on at all. That's why you need to check out the YouTube channel. What's actually happening when a cat sits with their back facing you, turning their back is a vulnerability. They're trusting you to watch their blind spot. They can see with the front, but they can't see with the back. So when they sit with their back facing you, very often what they're doing is just saying to you that basically you have my back. Now, what about scratching furniture? How many times have cats wound up at shelters because they scratched furniture? What people think is that they're destroying things, but in reality, that's not what's going on with cats. What's actually happening is scratching is essential for claw health, stretching, and territorial marking. It's not misbehavior. I'm supervising your behavior. That's what it really means. So by giving your cat a lot of things to scratch on, and this is the big mistake. People go out and they buy one scratching post. Could cost them $100. Bring in a cardboard box like your dog hit the cat hit the lottery. And I mean that seriously. Cats are nomadic. They like environmental changes. You know, their communication is subtle. It's quiet and designed to avoid conflict. Humans evolved as loud social people. We expect big signals. Cats give only little ones. When you learn to read those little signals, the relationship between your cat will be, I promise, so, so much better.

0: So those are just some of the things. And I think a lot of the work that I do is kind of diagnosing what people think their dog or cat is doing and trying to figure out why their dog or cat is doing it. That's my job as a behaviorist. So I hope that helped you out. We got some information for dogs as well coming up. I'm going to take a break. And when we come back, this, my friends, is the next email I'm going to answer. And I bet you there's a lot of people out there. I recently rescued this is from Nadine in Delaware. I recently rescued 2 3-year-old cats. They're very fearful and they're hiding. Warren, I trust you. What can I do to make them less fearful and build up their relationship? I hope to have with them, I hope to live with them for a long, long time. And I'm sure you will. I will resolve that problem for you when we come back, I promise. We'll get those 2 3-year-old cats. Anyone out there who's adopted or rescued a cat, hats off to you. I love you guys. Sometimes behavior, as I just suggested, is misunderstood. But even this type of behavior with patience, love, and a little understanding can make all the difference in the world. We'll take a look at that when we come back. But right now, let me take a quick break here. And once again, I want to talk to you about my Hugs and Kisses Animal Fund. I wish I could take you all with me to the mailbox. I just wish I could. Some of the requests we get from these people, whether it be Nebraska, Omaha, Nebraska, Long Island, New York, California, Texas, Tennessee, Ohio, wherever it comes from, these are those organizations that a lot of people don't know exist, but these are the organizations that heart and soul, everything they have, goes into rescuing animals. They don't have the time to raise money. They don't have the time to do public relations. They have the time to go out and save animals. These are the people I honor and respect every day because and with my Hugs and Kisses Animal Fund, and this is why I want your support. We only, my Hugs and Kisses Animal Fund, by the way, which is a nonprofit, 501c3, 100% tax deductible. Every penny goes to the animal groups. I cover the cost personally of running the foundation. Totally nonprofit, totally tax deductible. These organizations are out there every day saving animals. As I said, they don't have time for the other stuff. That's where we work as a team, kind of like the United Way. I talk to thousands of people between my podcast, the radio show, my social media. And hopefully we have the ability to raise money, and we have in the past, but now I need you more than ever because I went to the mailbox this week and there were literally close to 50 requests from small organizations saying we're desperate, we need your help. I can only help these small organizations if you help me. Now, we're not sending them big checks. Some of them get 200, some of them get 500, some of the organizations get 1,000, depending on their needs. 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There's an address there. Give me a call if you have questions. There's a phone number there. The animals are waiting for you and I. Working together, we can continue saving thousands of animals on a regular basis by you donating to Hugs and Kisses Animal Fund. Let me just say right off the bat, thank you, and bless you. I'm Warren Eckstein. 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

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You bet it's all right. We are back on the Pet Show. I'm Warren Eckstein. 877-725-8255. That's a number if you want to get through to the show and ask me a question about your pet. Or you can, as I said, just go to my website, thepetshow.com, and send me, ask Warren, send me a question. I just got one this morning. Hopefully I'll have time to answer it. But right now I want to do this. This came from Nadine in the great state of Delaware. One of my favorite rides over the Delaware Memorial Bridge when I was stationed at beautiful Langley Air Force Station, Hampton Bays, Virginia. Anyway, hey, Warren. I recently rescued 2 3-year-old cats. They're fearful and hiding. What can I do to make them less fearful and build up the relationship? I hope to have them for a long time. Thank you. Well, you know, Nadine, the best way to socialize 2 rescued 3-year-old cats that hide is to slow everything down. Control their environment and build trust through. Number one, predictable routines. Number two, low pressure exposure. And number three, choice-based interaction. Cats this age can absolutely blossom, but the key is structure, patience, and reading their stress signals correctly. Start with controlled territory, not the whole house. Hiding is normal for rescues, but giving them the entire home makes progress a lot slower. Why this works? Small territory, lower cortisol. Cats only socialize when they feel safe. Number two, use what's called in the field of animal behavior, parallel socialization. What does that mean? They learn that humans exist in their space without causing anything scary. Parallel socialization. Big word, little things to do. Build trust through predictable routines. Shy cats love, they thrive. Cats love on patterns. You can use food as a socialization tool, but never force it. Food is generally the easiest chance, the easiest way to change a cat's emotional state, but not all cats react to food. Now, play therapy, even if they don't engage yet. Cats hide often, watch play before joining. Watch play is participation. It lowers fears and builds curiosity. Just another thing that you can do. And cats trust scent. Scent is probably the most important thing. So before you start touching, let them get accustomed to your scent. You can use a lot of those pheromone things you plug in. I generally recommend articles of the clothing that you've worn so the cats get really, really familiar with your smell. Now, having rescued as many hundreds of cats as I have, they're not all going to be Morris. By the way, I had the opportunity of working with Morris. They're not all going to be Morris, but they will all little by little start gaining confidence. And you might not notice it right away, Nadine, but in little steps you will. So if you get them used to this smell and you give them a little bit more time, recently, this was the term that got me, you recently rescued, I wish you'd give me more time, recently rescued 2 3-year-old cats. Knowing the background of the cats, were they outdoor cats, were they feral cats, were they abused cats, were they together, all of these things make a big difference because one cat's going to relate to the other cat how they feel. So again, the best way, the best way to socialize is

following the methods that I just gave you. Great question. They can keep me posted. I'll be curious when your next question is, hey, Warren, they're in bed with me. How do I get them out? But little by little, you know, I told you about this dust storm we had in Phoenix. That's why I'm coughing so much. Little by little, you build up their confidence. And no different with rescue dogs. No different with rescue pigs. You know, I live with two rescue pigs in my life. One was 900 pounds. The other was 850. And again, they were very fearful when I first got them because they were abused. But, you know, with time and patience and a little hugging and a little kissing, they do come around. They really, really do. I promise. You know, people are asking me, this is kind of interesting. So sorry about the coughing. The United States pet food recall hits 10 in 2026. Just this year alone so far, there have been 10 pet food recalls. Federal regulators have already logged in pet food-related recall, and it's horrible. The last pet food recall came on July 2nd when Pedigree wet dog food was flagged for potentially containing metal, plastic, and other foreign materials. When contamination is the issue, owners need to be able to tell quickly. It's important to store your pet's food in a bag that is came in, or at a minimum, save the barcode with the lot number. A lot of people pour the bag into a bucket, the bag of food. It's really important with the amount of recalls that come in, at least save the information about the food so you know if that food was affected and what to do. Owners can use the Food and Drug Administration database to look up product or company and then compare the recall details, including lot numbers, expiration, all that stuff. Because many people treat as pets, a missed recall can mean an animal keeps eating contaminated food longer than it should be, depending on the issue. So it's really important to check the food carefully, watch for recalls. They usually, you know, usually the local news and react accordingly to them. It's just amazing to me. When I was growing up, maybe they just weren't tested as much, but I don't remember all these dog food and cat food recalls in the past. I just don't. Phone number 877-725-8255. 877-725-8255. That is the way to get through. Let me tell you, we're going to take a break in a minute, but let me tell you some more of the emails I have coming up. I have an email coming up from Florence. It said, my cat gets a wild look in his eyes. His ears go back. He runs around and claws my legs when I walk. What is that all about? We'll take a look at that one. We also got another email coming from someone. This actually from one place where I had my not too far from Albany, a little town called Cobleskill in New York years ago. Hey Warren, have a 2-year-old Labrador Retriever. He loves people, tries to jump and greet them. Here's the problem. I've been told to pull him back on a leash, use a prong collar, and be much more assertive with my dog Bogey. I'll resolve that issue as well. And lots of great calls. I just don't even know where to start. Again, the number 877-725-8255, 877-725-8255. Quick break, then right back at you. I'm Warren Eckstein. This is The Pet Show.

0: Hey, Warren Eckstein here. You know, I receive hundreds of emails and texts weekly from animal lovers asking, Warren, who deserves my dollars? 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
5: News. I'm Carmen Roberts. Deal or no deal, a possible negotiation between Iran and Oman may not fully reopen the Strait of Hormuz.
6: One potential sticking point in any deal would be the level of control Iran would have over ships that pass through the strait. Would they be able to tax them, issue fees of any kind? That's something the U.S. has already rejected.
5: Fox's Steve Harrigan in Tel Aviv. Former Vice President Kamala Harris makes the pitch for Democrats ahead of the midterm election. She told a group in New Orleans yesterday Republican priorities are misguided.
7: They'll spend $125 billion on Trump's war in Iran while folks can't even cover their basic needs here in America.
5: And the U.S. Senate advances a landmark crypto bill before heading out for August recess. 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
12: The rest of today will be partly sunny, warm and humid with temperatures in the 80s. There will be rather widely scattered showers and thunderstorms, so some spots will stay dry, but any thunderstorm may produce heavy downpours, even isolated flash flooding. For tonight, partly cloudy skies with a few showers, lows in the 60s. Sunday, a quieter day with partly sunny skies, a little less humid. There's still a chance for a few showers in the Northeast Kingdom, highs back into the 80s. From the Channel 3 Weather Center, I'm First Alert Meteorologist Dave Bush.
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Puppy Love. We are back on the Pet Show. On Warren next time. So someone just asked me, Warren, really? Were you on the Mickey Mouse Club? No, I was not on the original Mickey Mouse Club with Spinning Marty and Annette Funicello, who I had such a big crush on when I was growing up. However, I was the creature keeper on the new Mickey Mouse Club, and my Mouseketeers were people like Britney Spears, Christina Aguilera. As I said, I can't look at them now because I knew them when they were little girls. Anyway, the reason I bring that up is that was such a great show. They used to take me from, I was living in New York then, I used to fly down to Orlando every week, every other week, and tape a bunch of segments as the creature keeper. And I, you know, one of the greatest things I ever did, though, is it gave me the opportunity to go swimming in the wild with some amazing dolphins off the Florida coast. It was just incredible, you know, whether you're swimming in an area and you're, well, it could be sharks, could be this. I'm telling you, there's something about being in the water with dolphins that just give you a sense of ease, a sense of calmness. Yeah, so the answer is yes, I was the creature keeper on the Mickey Mouse Club. So many, as I said, so many emails, so many. And again, if you want to send me an email, it's easy enough. And I love emails. I have phone calls, but emails too. Just go to thepetshow.com. That's all one word, thepetshow.com, and shoot me an email there. Just the Ask Warren, and I'll get it just like Ted did. Hey, Warren. Here's Ted's question. I have 2-year-old Labrador Retriever. He loves people and is always trying to jump up and greet them. Here's the problem, Warren. I've been told by trainers to pull back on the leash, say no, try a prong collar, and to be much, much more assertive with my dog, Bogey. It's going to be assertive with a dog named Bogey. Nothing seems to work. Please advise me as to what I can do. Thanks, Ted in Albany. Ted, you've got so much bad advice there. Hear me out here. All these people are telling you, correct. At no point are they telling you how to resolve. Here's the problem.

Labrador retrievers. I was just walking the other day, and this woman approached me with a beautiful two-year-old black lab. And I said, hey, I always say, is it okay to say hello? She said, yeah, but I guarantee he's going to jump. And sure, he jumped up, and he played with me and whatever. And she apologized. Said, no need to apologize, but let me explain something to you. And that's what I'm going to explain to you. Number one, the dog is jumping because he's excited. He's happy. It would be like if a child came over to you and hugged you and you pushed him away and say, no, leave me alone. Get out of here. How would that child feel? Well, that's what you're doing with your dog. You're making more of a problem. This dog needs a couple of things. Number one, it needs some good, solid, positive, basic training. Take that prong collar, put it on the person who recommended. Take that assertive approach and do this thing. The bottom line is build up the dog's confidence. With confidence comes calmness. Basic training. Why do we teach a dog to heel? Why do we teach a dog to sit? Why do we teach him to stay? Why do we teach him to lie down? Why do we teach him to come when called? There's a reason for that. It's the alphabet. It's the alphabet for dogs. You know, you can't read a book if you don't know the whole alphabet. You know half of it, you can't read it, right? So educating your dog is the way to approach it, not constantly correcting. By using the methods they're recommending, some dogs actually learn to get attention. They have to be doing the wrong thing. And as you've heard me say at least a zillion times, dogs react to attention, negative or positive. The first thing I would do is solidify your basic training and go beyond that. Teach other things. Take the dog on special sniff outings or whatever you want to do. And what I would recommend that you do is if you have some friends or neighbors or even family you can work with, once you've accomplished the basics, work with them. You've heard me say 1,000 times that some dogs come when you call their name, but they think their name is no because they hear it so much. This is by far the easiest thing. Besides housebreaking a dog, this is the easiest thing a trainer or behaviorist should be able to do. Anyone who's telling you to correct the dog at that point is not approaching it from a positive way. They're not teaching the dog right from wrong. They're just teaching the dog wrong. It's wrong to do this. It's wrong to do that. They're not taking the time to show the dog what's right to do. So once you've accomplished the basics, you can have people you work with come over, you know, and practice with the dog, not jumping on people when they groom. The other thing you may want to try is sometimes distraction therapy works. For example, I was recently working with a dog that only got crazy like that when people came through the front door. But he had a couple of toys that he loved. So what I did is I took one of those toys and I put it in a closet. And I said to their owner, listen, the only time the dog gets this toy is as soon as someone walks in the house. And so we distracted the dog for a few minutes till the dog calmed down and was able to greet the person in a much calmer calm away. So when someone says to you, Ted, use a prong collar, a spike collar, an electronic collar, yell at the dog, do this, that's not the way to approach it. Taking the time to teach the dog what's right is even more important than taking the time to teach the dog what he's doing is wrong is going to get him some attention. Hope that helps you out there, Ted. As with always, when I answer these questions, you know, it's not a 5-minute thing. I try to answer them as best I can. You can always send me a follow-up, and we can always go a little bit further. And sometimes what I'll do is if I get enough questions, I'll bring it up as one of my topics here on The Pet Show. We got another call, a phone call actually came in that hopefully I have time to take from Maria. And her phone call is about a cat's not getting along. And we have someone who wants to know. A lot of cat questions came. I thought we had more dog questions, but a lot of cat questions came in. So, you know, I've been on the air with you guys for just about 50 years. And I've seen the changes in the way our dogs and our cats are treated by us, by all of us. There's a newer term. It's called pooch maxing. Pooch maxing. What is pooch maxing? Applying the same optimization instincts and spending to a pet's wellness that many of us now apply to our own. As the role of pets in society has changed, the way we think about their health care and their management is increasingly beginning to resemble the way

0: that people have been getting for years are now being used for the last few years on our dogs. I had a dog that horrible back problem, and we used cold laser therapy, partially done with the University of Colorado. The dog lived for 5 years in no pain. So I think it's a good thing that a lot of the things, pooch maxing is the term they use, but I'm not so sure about the lotions and this and that. But in terms of basic things, in terms of some of the things we've learned about ourselves, exercise, massage therapy, resting, acupressure, acupuncture, and even supplementation is really becoming an important part of living with your dogs and living with your cats. Well, it's called pooch maxing. What would it be? Feline maxing, pooch maxing, whatever it is. I think it's a good thing. I think that because our dogs are spending more time with us in our life and our lifestyle, some of the things that we found to improve our behavior and our life also improves theirs. 877-725-8255, the phone number. Again, I know I'm stressing this, but I'm sharing a lot of stuff on YouTube. I told you, I just posted a short on YouTube about why dogs and cats freak out over the vacuum cleaner. You know you want to know the answer to that. Check out youtube.com/Warren Eckstein, youtube.com/Warren Eckstein. Let me take a quick break here, and then we'll answer some more calls and talk to you about understanding your dog's physical communication methods. We know what happens when they bark, but what if they're physical? We'll take a look at that as well. Again, I want to tell you about Delta Rescue. I work and have served on the board for I don't know how many groups. In fact, as of now, I'm a board member emeritus of the largest no-kill organization pretty much in the entire world. I've been on the board for years, but now that I live in a different location, I'm kind of like emeritus, whatever that means. There are lots of different great groups out there. However, Delta Rescue is different, and here's why. It's called Delta Rescue, but it's really a sanctuary. What happens to the dogs, cats, birds, pigs, horses that get lost? And fires, we have all these fires going on, animals are getting lost. Sometimes they're never reunited. They wind up in the woods, in the forest, in the deserts, and they can't make it. Predators, disease, lack of food, lack of water. A lot of them don't make it, but if they're lucky enough to be found by my friends at Delta Rescue, their whole life is changed. Their whole life. They're brought back to Delta Rescue's incredible sanctuary. They even have their own lake. And when they come to the sanctuary, they have veterinary care, best food, best care, most importantly, they're loved. And they stay there for their entire lives in a happy environment. A lot better than out on the streets or not making it in the woods or the weeds or the deserts. I've known Delta Rescue for a long time. 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I'm Warren Eckstein. 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

0: He's jumping on the bed. Remind me in the future to tell you a story. Years ago, I was involved with doing a lot of commercials for TV. And I did a commercial for Bill Blass Suits. And it was kind of I worked with some rescue chimpanzees. 7 of them we had in Bill Blass Suits. And I'm not going to go into the story right now, but let me just tell you, I wound up with a bloody nose and 2 black eyes. A story for the future. Remind me, Phil, of the chimpanzee story in Baltimore, Maryland. It's an amazing story. But right now, you know, I get a lot of phone calls, a lot of emails. I love the phone calls. I love the emails. Here's a phone call I got from one of my listeners, Maria, just the other day. Hey, Maria.
1: Yes, good afternoon. My name is Maria, and I have a question about cats. I used to have multiple cats. They were from the same litter, 6 of them, and they used to live all together till the end of some of their lives. Right now, almost all of them are gone. They were over 15 years old, but I have one cat remaining. And she's very, very sad. I believe she's even depressed. So my question is, in this situation, and they've been since birth. They've been all together since birth. So you understand. They always were playing together, very friendly to each other. But now one is left, only one of them. And how should I help her? I try my best to spend more time with her, but it seems doesn't help. Please answer my question. Thank you very much. My name again is Maria.
0: Thank you, Maria, for that. Thank you for the cats. Thank you for rescuing. You're doing something right, 15-year-old cats. Listen, after 15 years of a structured, stable group, your last cat's entire social structure disappeared almost overnight. What you're seeing isn't misbehavior. It's mourning. It's loneliness and confusion. There's lots of things that you can do. Number one, rebuild predictable structure. The biggest stabilizer for a grieving cat is routine. Cats feel safest when life becomes predictable again. Number one. This is from my cat book. Number two, increase what I call low pressure social contact. A depressed cat often, very often, withdraws, but they still need a connection. Sit on the floor near him without trying to pet him. Read out loud, watch TV, scroll your phone near him. Let them choose when to approach. You don't choose, they choose. Use slow blinks. That's right, you heard me talk about it earlier. Use slow blinks and a soft voice. Depression often shows up as sleeping too, so environmental stimulation. Add new things for the cat to at least have an opportunity to play with. Use those scents. Put blankets and comforters with your scent on it and maybe the scent of the other cats in the area where he is. Use those diffusers in the rooms. Leave a worn t-shirt of yours. These help rebuild a sense of family scent. Encourage gentle play. That's important. You know, depressed cats often won't initiate play, but they will respond to slow, easy movements. Now, consider a companion, but only if your cat's personality fits. If you consider it, make sure your cat's adaptable. Watch for medical depression. If you notice he's eating less, drinking less, hiding more than usual, matted or reduced grooming, that's something you might have a conversation with your vet about. Senior cats at 15 especially can slide into medical issues when they're stressed out. Give them time. Cats grieve in waves. Some bounce back in weeks. Others take months. Your cat's loss is their entire social world. Their entire social world. They need stability, gentle companionship, a sense of safety, small daily positives. And you're already paying attention. That is the biggest factor in a recovery. So bless you, Maria. Follow my advice. I'm sure little by little it's going to make a difference. Just like with people, though, I want you to understand that cats go in waves. So they may feel good and they may slide back, then feel better and slide back. I promise you, if you're consistent, follow my advice, your cat will definitely come around again. You know, I love my listeners because, number one, they're

0: so in tune with the behavior and understand their pets. You know, years ago, and a lot of people, it's just a dog, it's just a cat. You know, they've been living with us since we've been walking upright. And it's really important for us to understand that what may have been normal in the wild is not normal. Our idiosyncrasies, our craziness, our neurosis, our psychosis goes from one end of the leash to the other. I talked about multiple personalities, right? If I were to spend 5 minutes with your dog or your cat, I would know more about you than you would want me to know. Just guess David Letterman. When I trained his two dogs, Bob and Stan, I said to him, you know, Dave, you're a funny guy, but quite honestly, Bob and Stan, your two dogs are a little bit funnier than you are. I can honestly say that you can really tell a person or about a person by watching the behavior of their pets. Maria, I love you. Follow my advice. We'll bring that cat around and bless you for being as concerned. And the most important thing any pet guardian can do is recognize there's a problem. Recognition is the most important part of resolution. Phone number here, 877-725-8255. Quick break, then right back at you. I'm Warren Eckstein, and yes, you are listening to The Pet Show.
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0: Did you know you might be part of the 75% of Americans who think they waste less food than they actually do? Americans toss up more than $382 billion worth of food, costing an average family of four nearly $3,000 annually, and costing our planet even more in wasted resources. 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Eating leftovers is great, but things like freezing food that you can't eat right away, donating surplus food within your community, and better understanding food date labels can have an even bigger impact. 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
3: What's new, Pussycat? We are back on The Pet Show. I'm Warren Eckstein. Understanding your dog's physical communication methods. I don't have a lot of time, so hear me out. Learning to decode their signals, such as leaning, mouthing, nosing, pawing, and licking, will provide deeper insight into how they feel and what they want to tell you. When your dog leans against you, it's a combination of trust and dominance. Could be either one, depending on the circumstance. So when a dog leans against you or another, it usually signals a desire for closeness, reassurance, or sharing warmth. Now, what about when they're mouthing? Gentle exploration. Dogs use their mouth the way people use their hands. So it's important to understand that as well. I don't want to rush through this. I'll go into it a lot more next week in terms of how they use their nose. Remember, you can always call me 877-725-8255, or if you prefer, you can send me an email 24/7. 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I'm Warren Eckstein, and once again, thank you for listening to The Pet Show. Now give all your pets a big hug and a kiss for you, one between the ears for me. I'm Warren Eckstein. This has been The Pet Show.

0: says the tubers were found near a boat ramp yesterday afternoon. When they managed to track the child's footprints, they'd been missing since Tuesday. And tonight's Powerball jackpot, now up to $856 million. I'm Mike Dubusky, ABC News.
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6: The rest of today will be partly sunny, warm and humid with temperatures in the 80s. There will be rather widely scattered showers and thunderstorms, so some spots will stay dry, but any thunderstorm may produce heavy downpours, even isolated flash flooding. For tonight, partly cloudy skies with a few showers, lows in the 60s. Sunday, a quieter day with partly sunny skies, a little less humid. There's still a chance for a few showers in the Northeast Kingdom, highs back into the 80s. From the Channel 3 Weather Center, I'm First Alert Meteorologist Dave Bush.

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4: All right, you're at home with Gary Sullivan, and now we're going to Let's Garden with Scott Berline. Scott, how are you?
5: I'm all right. I'm operating on zero sleep last night.
4: Oh, is that right?
5: Yeah, I just could. I was thinking about horticulture and all the good it can do for the world.
4: You couldn't turn it off, could you?
5: I couldn't turn it off.
4: I couldn't. Hate that.
5: Oh, I hate that. It was so bad.
4: I had one on Wednesday. Oh. I hate that. It's like, shut down, please.
5: Yep, yep.
4: You got your hip waders on?
5: Maybe I need to go on Amazon and order a pair.
4: Holy cow.
5: Oh, it was something. What was it, 2 weeks ago on a Friday that it poured like that and drowned half of Hyde Park?
4: Cincinnati, yeah.
5: Yeah, exactly. and then yesterday, more or less repeat.
4: Right.
5: You know?
4: It's like 3 inches of rain in an hour.
5: Yeah, that's what I had.
4: One little spot. It's like, that's crazy.
5: Some scary lightning and thunder.
4: Yeah.
5: And
4: for sure.
5: It just it would not stop. It just kept pouring and pouring.
4: Yeah, when I started the show today, I was just talking about water control, which I guess, you know, folks that have a lot of gardens or a lot of landscaping, water control is equally important there. Talk us a little bit about water control in gardens. What do you guys do? I mean, probably the same thing we do, but we'll hear it from the expert.
5: The water control mainly applies to when you have too much water, when you have a low spot that
4: right.
5: sits wet for long periods of time. And of course, those become very dry when we don't have rain. So you can't really say, oh, it's always wet. There might be spots where you have a spring or some kind of something that causes consistent moisture. But for gardening, if you want to garden those places where it sits low and stays wet, there are plants that are adapted to that. You can seek those out and use them. Or you can raise your soil just like you would on your foundation. You just bring some soil in, lift it up, get the crowns of the roots out of the, you know, constant wetness. And you can, all of a sudden, you have a lot of options.
4: Yeah. Yeah. And then I guess, if you have too much water, this is so weird because we have not had too much rain. I don't ever remember. I've done this show for 40 years. I don't ever remember talking about we have too much rain. We can't do the things we want to do around the house.
5: Yeah.
4: And it's August. I've never had that experience. And I'm sure in gardening, the same is true. I mean, do you have problems with vegetables and things that where the soil actually gets too wet? We got a lot of clay in our area too.
5: Yeah, I mean, you know, hopefully your vegetable garden sits up a little bit, but you know, if it is sitting low, you know, you could get into some root rot issues. Mm-hmm. And there's really nothing you can do about that.
4: Right.
5: You might see some fungus on leaves and things at this point in the year. Probably just leave it alone. You can go out and apply a fungicide if you want to. You know, one of the cardinal rules of horticulture is not to dig when it's too

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5: All right, back at it we go. At home with Gary Sullivan talking about your home. And happy to do that. Let's get back to the phone calls. We got Luke. Luke, welcome.
6: Good morning, Gary.
5: Yes, sir.
6: I'm an actor at Waffle House. Like Ryan Mattis, movie came out about 18 months ago, so I'm in the song. And now I had Dennis song, ABC, or something. ABC, I think, or just came out yesterday, maybe 4 years ago. Well, what happened? I was in the
5: car. I can't hear him, Danny.
6: One second, Gary.
7: Hey, hold on.
5: Yeah, I can't. Luke, you're going to have to call back if you're in the Waffle House. They don't have
8: that could be reception. His phone or our system.
5: I don't know what it is, but it's not going to work for talk radio for sure. All right. Let's go to Mark. Mark, welcome.
9: Hi, Gary. Good morning. Yes. I have a house from the 80s that I just recently moved into, and they had really ugly, those not smooth drywall ceilings.
5: Uh-huh.
9: And every quote I get is like $20,000 to eradicate that. Is there any lower cost way to do it?
5: Well, I don't know. I mean, is that through the whole house, or what are you trying to do? Are they all like that?
9: Okay. I just don't like the whole look of it, and it just, you know.
5: Well, I don't know about costs. I mean,
9: all over it.
5: Yeah. So tell me what they were going to do for $20,000.
9: The one guy said, "Well, to sand it would be super messy," which I get. But then he was saying, well, I'll put quarter-inch drywall over it and then just finish it like normal drywall, mm-hmm. which, you know, I'm fine with that too. But it just seems, or is there anything that you can do to make it? Because then I was told by a painter, if I paint it, then that stuff flakes and...
5: Yeah.
9: So I feel like I'm caught in a bad situation.
5: Here. Well, yeah. You and a lot of people. Yeah, so... First of all, I would get a couple other quotes. I would have no idea what it is, you know, to quote that.
9: Yeah, I mean, it's a 2,500 square foot house.
5: There's a company, it's called Cincinnati Drywall, and you're in Kentucky. I don't know if you're in Northern Kentucky or not.
9: Yeah.
5: Call Cincinnati Drywall. They do a lot of that work. I have no idea what their cost is. I do know they're a very, very reputable company. Get a quote from them. That's number one. Okay.
9: Okay.
5: Number two, let me just kind of give you a little education. I think your painter did that fairly well to you. Is it a real, does it look like popcorn? Does it look like it's trialed? What's the look of the ceiling?
9: It looks like it's a roller with like a pattern on it. So like it looks like they mixed mud and then just rolled it across.
5: Yep.
9: And you know, it's got a dimpling effect.
5: Yep. So the deal with that is true. It's probably not sealed. It is a mixture probably of mud and paint. It's probably not finished underneath that, and that's the savings for the remodeler. It's a textured ceiling, and you know we don't have to finish out. It makes it easier, and it holds down the cost. And if you damp it to remove that, what you would do is you would close off the whole room, shut down the registers and the cold air returns. You would literally wet that, or even use a stripper on that, depending on what's going to make it delaminate. And then with the vacuum shop vacs and putty knives, you just start scraping that off. So it's a mess. Costs a lot of money too.
9: Oh, go ahead.
5: So that costs.
9: Yeah. So if I don't go that way, can I just get it painted to at least freshen it up, or is that going to?
5: Well, you can. What you would need is you would need to seal that. So if you paint it, and you got a water-based paint, you're wetting it, right? So if it is not sealed, it will absorb that moisture, get heavy, and it could delaminate and start coming off. So if you're going to paint it,
9: is there a sealer to put on it first?
5: Yes, sir. Yeah. Yes, sir. You want to seal it. You want to use an oil primer on there or a shellac primer on there, a stain blocking primer on there, where it's going to seal it.
9: Or?
5: I'm sorry?

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3: From ABC News, I'm Mike Dubusky. Iran's top security official says the U.S. needs to correct its behavior if the Strait of Hormuz is to be fully reopened. It comes as Iran and Oman are reportedly close to an agreement on that crucial waterway, which would allow vessels to enter the Persian Gulf through an Iranian-controlled route. ABC News national security and defense analyst Mick Mulroy.
4: Ultimately, it sounds like Iran is not interested at all in conceding its sovereignty over the Strait, their claim sovereignty over the Strait. It is an international waterway, and they're going to charge fees for it.
3: Some action in the Senate today. Lawmakers confirming Todd Blanche to be the attorney general, with Republican Susan Collins and Lisa Murkowski voting against the move. The chamber also voted to fund the government through the midterms and into early December. President Trump, meanwhile, is responding to a court's decision to halt his White House ballroom project until he seeks congressional approval. Here's ABC's Stephen Portnoy.
5: Pushing back against the ruling, Trump arguing his ballroom will serve as a desperately needed military center. In court papers, the administration says at 90,000 square feet, nearly twice the size of the existing mansion, the ballroom would serve as a physical barrier, protecting the rest of the White House complex and housing a drone port on its roof.
3: Tens of thousands of people in Puerto Rico now have to line up for water as a rationing program is implemented amid a severe drought there. ABC's Andrew Dimbert with the details.
6: Tourists caught in the crisis scrambling to make new plans. The Puerto Rican National Guard has been working since June to alleviate conditions, distributing over 500,000 gallons of water to residents already. Officials in Puerto Rico say they are praying that water will come in the coming weeks. Andrew Dimbert, ABC News, New York.
3: And fire crews now say they have the Widemouth 2 fire in Utah, about 24% contained, though fire conditions have not allowed them to get to the site of yesterday's deadly helicopter crash. You're listening to ABC News.
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3: Verizon says it's working on an issue that's impacting some customers of its wireless phone service. The provider is recommending those who are affected restart their devices. Like many other cities, New York has now told its Haitian residents they can no longer work.
12: Some 350,000.

0: And Haitian immigrants nationwide, many fleeing natural disasters, rampant crime, and extreme poverty, lost their temporary protected status because of President Trump and a subsequent ruling by the Supreme Court. Now they're losing their work permits. New York City Mayor Zohran Mamdani telling the New York Times his government had no choice but to end work authorization for those Haitians who've come to call New York home. At last count, 250,000 were living in the city. Sherry Preston, ABC News, New York.
1: We're learning some new details about that mass shooting in Thailand earlier this week, where a teenage gunman apparently took his grandfather's gun, killing both of his grandparents and then at least six more people. ABC News foreign correspondent Marcus Moore.
2: Authorities have released no clear motive for the shooting, only saying that the suspect was, quote, carrying pressure and tension. And while these types of shootings are rare in Thailand, this is the third school-related shooting in the country this year.
1: And a high-diving competition in the Seine River in Paris wrapped up today. Athletes launching themselves from a 20-meter platform in front of the Eiffel Tower. It's all part of the city's effort to reclaim the river for recreational purposes, which also included swimming events during the Paris Olympics. I'm Mike Dubusky, ABC News.
3: Shh, here she comes!
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8: The rest of today will be partly sunny, warm and humid with temperatures in the 80s. There will be rather widely scattered showers and thunderstorms, so some spots will stay dry, but any thunderstorm may produce heavy downpours, even isolated flash flooding. For tonight, partly cloudy skies with a few showers, lows in the 60s. Sunday, a quieter day with partly sunny skies, a little less humid. There's still a chance for a few showers in the Northeast Kingdom. Highs back into the 80s. From the Channel 3 Weather Center, I'm First Alert Meteorologist Dave Bush.

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15: All right, back at it, at home with Gary Sullivan. By the way, I did a little research here on the... cedar siding, the rough sun cedar siding. And the first thing I was looking is a corn cob blasting, as I was recommending checking it out. Corn cob blasting can work very well for removing paint from rough sun cedar. And it goes on to tell you why. But it says use fine corn cob media, not coarse. Air pressure relatively low. I think it's 40 to 50 PSI. It will remove loose failed paint along with multiple layers of firmly bonded paint. May require a couple passes though. After blasting, blow vacuum surface the surface, get it good and clean basically. And then again, when we were talking about the key to it, it talks about the tannins, using a good primer and then paint, or if you want to use a solid color stain. The pressure, 50 to 60 PSI, distance 12 to 18 inches, moving the nozzle continuously, don't dwell in one spot. There you go. So you can check out the DuMont Global and do the paint stripper route, or the corn cob blasting looks like a viable alternative also. All right, the phone number is 800-823-8255. Marilyn, welcome.
16: Hi there.
15: Hello.
16: I had a question on a granite sink. It's a double sink. The whole bottom of it has started to chip, and really I cannot get it clean. And I remember you saying something about that there was something that you might be able to paint that.
15: You can paint the countertop. You can't get into the sink bowl.
16: Oh.
15: Now, so this is definitely granite. It's not a faux granite or anything along those lines.
16: No, it's a natural stone is what it tells me.
15: Okay. There are a couple of things you can do. For chips, you can repair chips in granite. Not you, but people that fabricate granite. And a lot of places that will sell granite countertops. I would talk to them and see if they can repair that and then polish that. You know, a lot of people, if you ever look the backside of granite, Maryland looks just like a piece of stone. But by the time it's polished and everything, you know, it looks like it's super waxed, right?
16: Yeah.
15: You know, it's got a great finish on it.
16: Yeah. Well, they warned me. I mean, I have it here, but I didn't believe them. I thought I could do it. But anyway, thank you. But was it there... like some sort of, I don't know. It was like something you could put over it.
15: Well, there's a couple things. I mean, we talked about doing the countertop.

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1: I'm Carmen Roberts. Iran is reportedly laying out tough demands to reopen the Strait of Hormuz. They include an end to the war, sanctions, the naval blockade, and for the U.S. to withdraw all its forces. Fox's Alex Hogan reports.
2: U.S. officials that they expect that we could have a deal soon, although Vice President J.D. Vance appeared on Fox today, and he says the administration is not there yet.
1: In Washington state, dangerous fire weather is fueling fast-moving wildfires. Commissioner of Public Lands Dave Up the Grove posted on X about the red flag conditions.
3: Please don't be the spark that starts the next fire. Our resources are stretched thin right now. We have 17 major fires burning. We don't need more fires starting.
1: Three fires in the Spokane area have damaged or destroyed more than 900 structures. 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
7: The rest of today will be partly sunny, warm and humid with temperatures in the 80s. There will be rather widely scattered showers and thunderstorms, so some spots will stay dry, but any thunderstorm may produce heavy downpours, even isolated flash flooding. For tonight, partly cloudy skies with a few showers, lows in the 60s. Sunday, a quieter day with partly sunny skies, a little less humid. There's still a chance for a few showers in the Northeast Kingdom, highs back into the 80s. From the Channel 3 Weather Center, I'm First Alert Meteorologist Dave Bush.
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0: All right, back at it we go at home with Gary Sullivan as we take your calls and talk about your home projects. 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Danny has it dated, has the hour. If you miss a couple hours on Saturday morning, you miss all of Sunday, whatever the case may be, those are there for you to catch up with. So just want to remind you about that, and we thank folks for taking advantage of that. It's nice that it's kind of evergreen now. So wherever you get your podcast, it's right there for you, at home with Gary Sullivan. All right, let's get to Tony. Tony, welcome.
9: Hi, how are you?
0: Doing fine, thanks.
9: Okay, first, about the guy you're talking about, the corn blessed in the cedar wood.
0: Yes, sir.
9: I went through the same process. It's a time-consuming, but you do not want to use corn, because corn is organic, and if you want to seal it after that, you might have some stuff stuck in there, and that's going to peel the paint. He needs to use crushed glass.
0: Well, I'll tell you what. I did a little research on that, and to be

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6: All right, back at it we go. At Home with Gary Sullivan as we take your calls regarding a little home project or two or three or four. It just keeps going. It's 800-823-8255. Feel free to grab a line. Let's go to James. James, welcome.
7: Yes, Gary. So purchasing a home that's about just under 2 years old. I had it inspected. Nothing major. However, the siding is a metal siding, and it's in good shape. But when they trimmed around the windows, they put this, I don't know if it's MDF. It's not wood. It's like a composite wood. Is MDF F made for outdoor use? Is there a version of that?
6: Yeah, there's probably a version of that. It's probably so what's the question about it? Can it be painted or
7: no? Oh, I'm sorry. The inspector called out that the ends were not sealed. They're butt ends, if you will, 90 degrees, or even like some of the miters. Mm-hmm. So I didn't know if you could seal it, because I know sometimes you mentioned that sealing in is dangerous sometimes because it traps the moisture. So that's the question. What is the product that should be sealed with?
6: Well, I would say just regular paint could be one sealant, that's for sure. It really kind of depends exactly what we're looking at, but for the most part, acrylics will pretty much stick to anything, and if it needs to be sealed, it sounds more of a composite.
7: A composite,
6: kind of like almost like a Trex or something along those lines, or an AZAC or something along those lines.
7: Yes, it's right. It is a composite material. It is not. It's not the PVC. It's. I don't know, whatever that compressed material is.
6: Yeah, it's just it's a composite trim, I'm sure.
7: Okay, so it's like a grayish color, so a stain wouldn't be recommended? It'd be paint at the end?
6: Well, stain could work on a composite. I know Cabot makes a composite stain. Unfortunately, I think the smallest amount you would be able to buy that in would be a gallon can. I'm sure you're not interested in doing that. But when you talk about sealing it, I mean, I don't know what he's looking for. There certainly is different sealants. A paint would adhere to that. A urethane would probably adhere to that. A deck stain would adhere to that. I mean, there's multiple types of stains. I know I'm kind of stammering, and the reason I'm stammering is because I'd like to see what that picture looks like before.

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